0: Slovakia launches UN Security Council campaign. EU delays new Russia sanctions. And government expands home renovation scheme. Slovakia has officially launched its campaign for a non-permanent seat on the United Nations Security Council for the 2028 to 2029 term. Speaking at the UN headquarters in New York, Foreign Minister Juraj Blanár said Slovakia aims to play a more active role in promoting peace, international law, and multilateral cooperation, while intensifying diplomatic efforts ahead of the 2027 election. During his visit at the UN headquarters, Blanár also addressed the UN High-Level Political Forum on Sustainable Development, where he called for faster implementation of the UN's 2030 agenda and highlighted the role of nuclear energy, new technologies, and artificial intelligence in achieving sustainable development goals. He also met UN Secretary General Antonio Guterres to discuss Slovakia's Security Council bid, ongoing conflicts in Ukraine and the Middle East, and reforms to strengthen the United Nations. EU foreign ministers failed to approve the 21st package of sanctions against Russia during Monday's Foreign Affairs Council meeting, with discussions set to continue later this week. Slovak State Secretary Marek Eštok said the proposed measures do not threaten Slovakia's economic interests, adding that the government carefully reviews every sanctions package to protect businesses and energy supplies. The meeting also focused on continued support for Ukraine. Eštok reiterated that Slovakia will continue providing humanitarian and energy assistance while supporting peace efforts, but will not participate in military aid. He also highlighted Slovakia's role in strengthening electricity connections with Ukraine through a 100 million euro EU-backed project. Slovak Post says its ongoing transformation is designed to modernize services and ensure the company's long-term sustainability, rejecting opposition claims that post offices are being closed without adequate alternatives. The company says services such as home delivery, smaller local branches, and digital solutions already provide access for many customers without the need for traditional post offices. According to Slovak Post, more than 1,000 of its 1,300 branches currently operate at loss, making reform unavoidable. The opposition KDH has criticized the closure of branches, particularly in rural areas, and is calling for an explanation of the criteria used to decide which offices are affected. Slovakia's Environment Ministry has approved the environmental assessment for Slovnaft's planned waste-to-energy plant in Bratislava, allowing the project to move forward. The facility would process up to 220,000 tons of municipal and industrial waste a year, with operations expected to begin in 2029 or 2030. The ministry said the project meets environmental standards and imposed 56 conditions to reduce its environmental impact. It also stressed that the plant will process only waste generated in Slovakia, despite concerns raised by local governments and environmental groups.
1: Topical issue.
0: Environment Minister Tomáš Taraba has introduced two new funding programs from the Modernization Fund, designed to improve energy efficiency and reduce energy costs for both businesses and households. A 150 million euro scheme will support companies investing in modern technologies, energy efficient production facilities, and renovated industrial buildings. The environment minister says the program aims to strengthen the competitiveness of Slovak industry while lowering energy consumption. Applications can be submitted until the 16th of October. Taraba also announced a new round of the Obnov Dom Mini Plus program for households at risk of energy poverty. Taraba said the program reflects the state's role in helping households reduce their energy consumption and lower electricity bills, adding that it is intended to provide practical support to those who need it the most. With 186 million euros allocated over the next 2 years, the scheme increases the maximum grant to 11,000 euros, removes the requirement for an energy certificate, and expands support for insulation, window replacement, and others. Applications open on the 15th of July with the first round expected to benefit up to 5,000 households.
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0: Welcome to Slovakia Today on Radio Slovakia International. I'm your host, Ben Pasco. With me, as usual, for this Tuesday edition is Romana Šundilíková at the sound desk. Today, we are going to continue with the State of Slovakia Today series, where I talk with different people from different segments of Slovak society today, and we discuss what's going right here, what maybe not so right. Basically, we talk about how they see the state of Slovakia today. Today's guest, Gregory Fabian, came to Slovakia from the U.S. in the early 1990s to help the newly formed country in its transformation to a democratic country with a market-driven economy. Over the years, he's been an actor, a human rights lawyer, business consultant, and teacher. His connection to Slovakia goes back generations, as you'll find out that all four of his grandparents were born here. He was a Slovak living abroad, but is now a Slovak citizen living in Bratislava, who's helping make Bratislava and Slovakia a better and easier place for foreigners to live. Obviously, we began our discussion with the question most often posed to foreigners living here. What are you doing here? How did you get here? So let's hear a bit about Mr. Fabian's origin story and how he came to be in Slovakia today.
1: All of my grandparents were born here in Slovakia, and they immigrated to the States in the huge immigration waves at the turn of the 20th century. And they were from, respectively, mom's parents were from Spiš and dad's parents were from Zemplin. So I have, you know, I'm one of unusual American, and I have my nationality of all four grandparents is the same, you know. So anyhow, but my girlfriend at the time, she had an opportunity to work in Slovakia. She had an offer from the Ministry of Foreign Affairs to be the director of the press and public information. Anyhow, we just moved into a lovely apartment in New York, and she literally 2 weeks later goes to Washington and meets the president and his wife, because my girlfriend was hired by the Slovak embassy in Washington to be the interpreter for President Kovac and his wife when they came to Washington for the Holocaust Memorial Dedication in 1993, the April of 1993. So they liked her so much that they literally, the president offered her a job. So she came back and she looked at me and she said, "What do you think?" I said, "Let's do it. This is fantastic." You know. So she went. I didn't go until October of 93. She was there in July of 93. So, and I had no job or anything. I came as a trailing partner, but I found, I mean, I started, for example, American Chamber of Commerce in the Slovak Republic was just starting up. There were a bunch of people here, Americans and internationals who were kind of interested in starting it up. So I had an opportunity to be on the ground floor of that. So I was one of the founding members of the chamber. As things kept rolling along here during the Mečiar years, foreign investment became less and less. You know, we were having problems in the American Chamber of Commerce because it was getting so difficult to attract people because of Mečiarism, because of the political instability of the Mečiar years. So in 1995, a friend of mine, another American lawyer here, I'm a New York lawyer by training, but another American lawyer here left a job working for an international non-governmental organization in Vienna called the International Helsinki Federation for Human Rights. And he was working as their representative here in Bratislava, actually, with the Slovak Helsinki Committee. And he left to take a job at the UNHCR office here in Bratislava, and he asked me if I'd be interested. And I said yes, because number one, I'd always been interested in human rights. I never did any human rights work, but I realized that I sort of thought economic development here was going to drive the politics into more democratic values, and it didn't work. So I realized that it wasn't economic development was the issue here. It was democracy, human rights, rule of law, above and beyond national politics, left or right politics. And there's this moral North Star, which are human rights, actually. And countries voluntarily and legally commit themselves to these treaties. But, you know, they obligate themselves legally, but they don't necessarily implement them and make them a part of the, you know, law as they should, either at law or in practice. Sometimes the law is compliant with the international treaty. But in practice, it's not working. So I got involved in human rights because of this, actually.
0: Well, you mentioned the term Mečiarism, and the 1990s and the early 90s, there was Prime Minister Vladimir Mečiar. Can you tell us a little bit more about this? I mean, you're right, they just formed a country. It seemed like there's going to be investment, but as you mentioned, it didn't bring in a lot of foreign investment. How can you describe, what can you tell us about these times?
1: I do remember the Secretary of State, the United States Secretary of State, Madeleine Albright at that time, called Slovakia the black hole in Central Europe because of its democratic deficit. And Czechia and Poland and Hungary, the other Visegrad countries, were all looking west. They were looking for EU integration. They were looking for a democracy in the sense of Western Europe and EU, that kind of thing. And they were also looking for EU membership and NATO membership and these things. And Slovakia was talking democracy, but behaving in the old days. They were, you know, and they were, you know, more allied in some ways with people in the East than they were with people in the West. And the human rights violations started to happen here quite, freedom of expression issues, minority rights of Roma and the Hungarian minorities were suffering. There were problems with education and such. There were discrimination and so on, all kinds of issues. But they were blatant, you know. Somebody tried to pass a law here, for example, is in 1990, maybe 6 or 97, the Slovak National Party was one of the coalition partners at the time, and they were getting really fed up with all the bad press that Slovakia was getting in the West. So they decided to, this is not funny, but it's amazing. They decided to propose a law, the Law on the Protection of the Republic, I think it was. And the laws basically said that anyone who spreads false information abroad which damages the interests of the Slovak Republic shall be subject to fine or imprisonment or both, you know. No, I mean, you don't have to be a lawyer to realize how broad that was. I mean, and also, do you have to go abroad to spread it? Or if you write your mother in Germany, you know, that I disagree with Melchior's policies. And there was tremendous national, international pressure to, and they finally got rid of it. After like 7 or 8 months, they finally threw it out of the parliament, and everybody realized it was really such a mess. But these are the kinds of violations that were happening. They were blatant. In fact, unfortunately, they're some of the most blatant violations. I haven't seen such blatant violations, for example, since until the Trumpism came to the United States in 2015 or whatever. So, yeah, I mean, it's so important that countries understand that human rights are not a question of left or right politics on the national scale. They should be regarded as a moral North Star for politicians of every ilk to check in with when they start proposing policies. But people don't, you know. They don't do their human rights compliance check when they do a proposal of legislation or something like that. Yeah, it's so important because these rights are what enables a person to realize their full potential as a human being. I realized this. I worked in the Balkans and for the OSCE as a human rights lawyer in Kosovo for 4 years and in Sarajevo for 5 years. And I saw what the perennial violation of human rights, it literally is a recipe for conflict. And what happened in the Balkans was severe. What happened in Kosovo was really quite severe. But I realized that human rights are extremely important to the development of the country, because if the government doesn't respect and protect and fulfill them on the part of everybody in the country, that's a recipe for conflict. So the more that governments respect and protect and fulfill them, the less of a chance there is for a conflict. And if there is a conflict, at least there is a way that, you know, it can be resolved peacefully. Conversely, the less that governments respect and protect and fulfill these rights for everybody, the more of a chance there is for conflict. That conflict could be local, regional, national, international, spread into other countries. That's what happened. The lessons I learned in the Balkans. So you know, people are saying now these days, well, you know, people are almost cynical about human rights. Yep.
2: We hear a lot in Slovakia about democracy being under threat, or that we know the less human rights. Over the 30 plus years you've been around Slovakia, how does it compare to those times in the 90s? And is democracy here under threat?
1: Yes, it is. It is under threat. Let me give you a particularly good example. Amnesty International, the Slovak chapter, just issued a report recently on the attacks on NGOs, on their funding, on criticism of them, making it more difficult for them to you know, tax reasons and so on and so on. Okay. This is really a civil society is extremely important, and Slovakia should know that, because in 1998, it was this vibrant civil society in Slovakia that literally changed things around, where Mečiar was ousted, and we had a government that came in that was EU-bound, was NATO-bound, and so on. But it was the NGO community, not the political opposition, that really changed things around here. And most of the international donors will recognize that. So civil society is important because it's a counterweight, it's sort of a democratic balance on government. But when government starts trying to eliminate them or criticizes them and really starts to attack them, it's one thing. They don't have, the government can disagree with what an NGO has to say, but when the government starts to really attack them structurally and such, this is a real threat to democracy.

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1: We now continue my conversation with former Slovak living abroad, current Slovak citizen, Gregory Fabian, and who, among other things, is helping Bratislava with the Bratislava Foreigners platform. I asked Mr. Fabian what it meant to be a Slovak living abroad and if it gave him any advantages when he came to Slovakia.
2: Well, the one advantage it had was that I could file for citizenship after living here for 3 years, as opposed to 8 years or whatever. So that's one. But I decided to try to learn the Slovak language as best I could, and I decided I was not going to file for citizenship until I got a handle on it. But
3: still not a citizen?
2: No, I am a citizen. I became a citizen about 2 years ago, actually, finally. Yeah, so. The Slovak citizenship was really important to me as well. I was very impressed and very important to me. Now, as far as the Slovak living abroad goes, yeah, I didn't, you know, I filed for it, and I also have the Slovak living abroad status, but now that I'm a citizen, of course, it kind of preempts it a little bit, so.
1: Okay, and the language. You've mentioned you've been learning the language, and you take it very seriously. I'm very impressed with how many classes you take. What's it like learning the language, and do you have any helpful hints about learning the language?
2: Okay, well, I should caution people. There's an institute in Washington, I believe, that they serve diplomats, and they try to rate the difficulty of people for whom their English is their mother tongue. And they rate Slovakia. There's five levels of difficulty, five being the most difficult. Slavic languages and Slovak are in the fourth level of difficulty. Because they're so extremely different, the grammar is so different. So, you know, first of all, you have two forms of verbs. Each verb has a perfect and imperfect. Then you have six cases of nouns, and every noun has to be declined according to gender, number, and case. Not only nouns, pronouns, adjectives, and so on. So it's crazy. Then on top of that, you have all these exceptions, which, you know, I just...
1: Can an adult learn Slovak, or do you have to be born here and go through dictation and getting your hand slapped as a young child?
2: Yeah, you can. I don't have an affinity for some people have more of a natural talent for learning languages. I don't. So for me, it involves just keeping at it, studying, trying to read, listening to television in Slovak, but also working with the grammar and such through private lessons with a private teacher. I have an hour and a half twice a week. Plus, I have to do at least an hour of homework to prepare for each. You know, so. So now, for me, though, I learned, after years of trying to learn grammar, I learned that it's just as important to learn the grammar. It's just as important to converse and to listen to it and hear it and start to use it. I live alone, so for me, it was kind of my main source of conversation is my language teacher. But in my daily dealings, for example, in the market or whatever, I have to use it or whatever. So for basic things, I'm fine. In fact, I can't even go to government offices. I had to go to get my passport and such, and I was able to do that. And so, but yeah, you really, in addition to studying the grammar, you really have to listen to it and hear it and converse with people and such. It's really important because, yeah, you have to get it in your ear. If you just try to learn it grammatically, you're always sitting there thinking, whereas it should become kind of like automatic what it sounds like, you know.
1: You know, you've been here for over so many years. What's the biggest changes or the most important changes you've seen in Slovakia over these years?
2: Well, I am. It was really one of the, in my own career, in my own professional life, to see Slovakia become a member of the EU and NATO and I think it's 2004. That for me was probably the biggest change, and it revolutionized things here. Well, I returned to Slovakia in 2009 because I wanted to come here and settle down, buy a flat, and live here permanently. And when I came back, it was just like it was another world. There was so much development. There was, you know, you could see the effect of being a member of the EU. And of course, there was, you know, the tremendous commercial and residential real estate development, which for better or for worse, there's good parts and bad parts to that. But that was impressive. But also, they had evolved politically much more. There was more of an idea of what basic democratic values are. They were instilled in politicians and such. They were still the old school, though, that, you know, and it's to this day. It's still an issue where some politicians here just don't have a reference point of basic democratic values and have no respect for human rights, rule of law, you know.
3: One other thing you're involved in is the Foreigners Platform in Bratislava. Ah. And what is that, in your words, and what's going on with that now? Where does it stand?
2: Well, I'm really happy to say that I was just at a meeting last week where we finalized the document that will establish a procedure for how the platform will operate. Now, the platform is simply this. It's to it's an integration platform. It's to provide an opportunity for foreigners to have a dialogue with the mayor's office here in Bratislava. Anytime there are issues and things they want to discuss, either they have problems or they have issues that might affect them politically or whatever. So there should be some kind of a platform or a mechanism whereby they can do this. Well, the Milan Shemeshka Foundation started working with other groups to try to develop this Foreigners Dialogue platform. And they initially had me involved originally. I did a lot of work researching how these platforms were set up in other European countries and what the EU has to say about them and such. And so we started working on it. Well, we had a lot of meetings that kept going on, but there was no money dedicated to actually having a really formalizing things. So finally, about a year and a half, 2 years ago, Bloomberg Associates in New York were hired by the Slovak government to come in and to actually organize this, you know, to actually start to work on a statute and work on a rules of procedure and such. And I'm very pleased to say that they came up with a really good document. They sent it around to about 10 or 15 members of people who'd been coming to the meetings and such for our comments. And then they came in and they went through article by article with each person that was there in person in order to finalize the document. And we did, actually, and so they're in the process of doing the final drafting and such, and then they're going to send it around to everybody. But it's really great because it provides a structure to how to do this. It provides a meeting structure, how meetings are conducted, who is eligible to participate, all the questions you would need to answer. So, but it's very, very good because integration is so important. You know, some people think that there should be assimilation. In other words, you just give up your own, your private culture, and you become part of Slovak. No. Segregation is bad. Assimilation is bad. What you want is integration. It means that you can keep your traditions and such within your own community, but yet still become a part of mainstream society. You know, that's the way it should work. Mm-hmm. So I'm really hopeful of this. I'm extremely pleased, let me say, that the mayor's office has taken... They actually have developed an integration strategy as well. And they've set up an office for... There's a center on Česká 2 called LUM, which is also set up for foreigners. They have legal assistance there. They have psychological assistance. They have many different facets. It's very good. I think it needs to be publicized more, but it's really excellent. And it's free services, basically.
3: 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Thanks as usual to our sound technician, Romana Shundulikova, for making me look so good. This is Ben Pasco signing off. Until next time, do počutia.

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1: Slovakia launches UN Security Council campaign. EU delays new Russia sanctions. And government expands home renovation scheme. Slovakia has officially launched its campaign for a non-permanent seat on the United Nations Security Council for the 2028 to 2029 term. Speaking at the UN headquarters in New York, Foreign Minister Juraj Blanár said Slovakia aims to play a more active role in promoting peace, international law, and multilateral cooperation, while intensifying diplomatic efforts ahead of the 2027 election. During his visit at the UN headquarters, Blanár also addressed the UN High-Level Political Forum on Sustainable Development, where he called for faster implementation of the UN's 2030 agenda and highlighted the role of nuclear energy, new technologies, and artificial intelligence in achieving sustainable development goals. He also met UN Secretary General Antonio Guterres to discuss Slovakia's Security Council bid, ongoing conflicts in Ukraine and the Middle East, and reforms to strengthen the United Nations. EU foreign ministers failed to approve the 21st package of sanctions against Russia during Monday's Foreign Affairs Council meeting, with discussions set to continue later this week. Slovak State Secretary Marek Eštok said the proposed measures do not threaten Slovakia's economic interests, adding that the government carefully reviews every sanctions package to protect businesses and energy supplies. The meeting also focused on continued support for Ukraine. Eštok reiterated that Slovakia will continue providing humanitarian and energy assistance while supporting peace efforts, but will not participate in military aid. He also highlighted Slovakia's role in strengthening electricity connections with Ukraine through a 100 million euro EU-backed project. Slovak Post says its ongoing transformation is designed to modernize services and ensure the company's long-term sustainability, rejecting opposition claims that post offices are being closed without adequate alternatives. The company says services such as home delivery, smaller local branches, and digital solutions already provide access for many customers without the need for traditional post offices. According to Slovak Post, more than 1,000 of its 1,300 branches currently operate at loss, making reform unavoidable. The opposition KDH has criticized the closure of branches, particularly in rural areas, and is calling for an explanation of the criteria used to decide which offices are affected. Slovakia's Environment Ministry has approved the environmental assessment for Slovnaft's planned waste-to-energy plant in Bratislava, allowing the project to move forward. The facility would process up to 220,000 tons of municipal and industrial waste a year, with operations expected to begin in 2029 or 2030. The ministry said the project meets environmental standards and imposed 56 conditions to reduce its environmental impact. It also stressed that the plant will process only waste generated in Slovakia, despite concerns raised by local governments and environmental groups.
0: Topical issue.
1: Environment Minister Tomáš Taraba has introduced two new funding programs from the Modernization Fund, designed to improve energy efficiency and reduce energy costs for both businesses and households. A 150 million euro scheme will support companies investing in modern technologies, energy-efficient production facilities, and renovated industrial buildings. The environment minister says the program aims to strengthen the competitiveness of Slovak industry while lowering energy consumption. Applications can be submitted until the 16th of October. Taraba also announced a new round of the Obnov Dom Mini Plus program for households at risk of energy poverty. Taraba said the program reflects the state's role in helping households reduce their energy consumption and lower electricity bills, adding that it is intended to provide practical support to those who need it the most. with 186 million euros allocated over the next 2 years, the scheme increases the maximum grant to 11,000 euros, removes the requirement for an energy certificate, and expands support for insulation, window replacement, and others. Applications open on the 15th of July, with the first round expected to benefit up to 5,000 households.
2: The news was compiled from Slovak press agencies and other media. 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

0: Welcome to Slovakia Today on Radio Slovakia International. I'm your host, Ben Pasco. With me, as usual, for this Tuesday edition is Romana Šundelíková at the sound desk. Today, we are going to continue with the State of Slovakia Today series, where I talk with different people from different segments of Slovak society today, and we discuss what's going right here, what maybe not so right. Basically, we talk about how they see the state of Slovakia today. Today's guest, Gregory Fabian, came to Slovakia from the U.S. in the early 1990s to help the newly formed country in its transformation to a democratic country with a market-driven economy. Over the years, he's been an actor, a human rights lawyer, business consultant, and teacher. His connection to Slovakia goes back generations, as you'll find out that all four of his grandparents were born here. He was a Slovak living abroad, but is now a Slovak citizen living in Bratislava, who's helping make Bratislava and Slovakia a better and easier place for foreigners to live. Obviously, we began our discussion with the question most often posed to foreigners living here. What are you doing here? How did you get here? So let's hear a bit about Mr. Fabian's origin story and how he came to be in Slovakia today.
1: All of my grandparents were born here in Slovakia, and they emigrated to the States in the huge emigration waves at the turn of the 19th, 20th century. And they were from, respectively, mom's parents were from Spiš, and dad's parents were from Zemplín. So I have, you know, I'm one of unusual American, and I have my nationality of all four grandparents is the same, you know. So anyhow, but my girlfriend at the time, she had an opportunity to work in Slovakia. She had an offer from the Ministry of Foreign Affairs to be the director of the press and public information. Anyhow, we just moved into a lovely apartment in New York, and she literally 2 weeks later goes to Washington and meets the president and his wife, because my girlfriend was hired by the Slovak embassy in Washington to be the interpreter for President Kovac and his wife when they came to Washington for the Holocaust Memorial Dedication in 1993, the April of 1993. So they liked her so much that they literally, the president offered her a job. So she came back and she looked at me and she said, "What do you think?" I said, "Let's do it. This is fantastic." You know. So she went. I didn't go until October of 93. She was there in July of 93. So, and I had no job or anything. I came as a trailing partner, but I fun. I mean, I started, for example, American Chamber of Commerce in the Slovak Republic was just starting up. There were a bunch of people here, Americans and internationals, who were kind of interested in starting it up. So I had an opportunity to be on the ground floor of that. So I was one of the founding members of the chamber. As things kept rolling along here during the Mečiar years, foreign investment became less and less. You know, we were having problems in the American Chamber of Commerce because it was getting so difficult to attract people because of Mečiarism, because of the political instability of the Mečiar years. So in 1995, a friend of mine, another American lawyer here, I'm a New York lawyer by training, but another American lawyer here left a job working for an international non-governmental organization in Vienna called the International Helsinki Federation for Human Rights. And he was working as their representative here in Bratislava, actually, with the Slovak Helsinki Committee. And he left to take a job at the UNHCR office here in Bratislava, and he asked me if I'd be interested. And I said yes, because number one, I'd always been interested in human rights. I never did any human rights work, but I realized that I sort of thought economic development here was going to drive the politics into more democratic values, and that doesn't, it didn't work. So I realized that it wasn't economic development was the issue here. It was democracy, human rights, rule of law, above and beyond national politics, left or right politics. And there's this moral North Star, which are human rights, actually. And countries voluntarily and legally commit themselves to these treaties. But, you know, they obligate themselves legally, but they don't necessarily implement them and make them a part of the, you know, law as they should, either at law or in practice. Sometimes the law is compliant with the international treaty. But in practice, it's not working. So anyhow, I got involved in human rights because of this, actually.
0: Well, you mentioned the term Mečiarism, and the 1990s and the early 90s, there was Prime Minister Vladimir Mečiar. Can you tell us a little bit more about this? I mean, you're right, they just formed a country. It seemed like there's going to be investment, but as you mentioned, it didn't bring in a lot of foreign investment. How can you describe, what can you tell us about these times?
1: I do remember the Secretary of State, the United States Secretary of State, Madeleine Albright at that time, called Slovakia the black hole in Central Europe because of its democratic deficit. And Czechia Poland and Hungary, the other Visegrad countries, were all looking west. They were looking for EU integration. They were looking for a democracy in the sense of Western Europe and EU, that kind of thing. And they were also looking for EU membership and NATO membership and these things. And Slovakia was talking democracy, but behaving in the old days. They were more allied in some ways with people in the East than they were with people in the West. And the human rights violations started to happen here freedom of expression issues, minority rights of for Roma and the Hungarian minorities were suffering. There were problems with education and such. There were discrimination and so on, all kinds of issues. But they were blatant. You know, somebody tried to pass a law here, for example, is in 1990, maybe 6 or 97, the Slovak National Party was one of the coalition partners at the time, and they were getting really fed up with all the bad press that Slovakia was getting in the West. So they decided to, this is not funny, but it's amazing. They decided to propose a law, the Law on the Protection of the Republic, I think it was. And the laws basically said that anyone who spreads false information abroad, which damages the interests of the Slovak Republic, shall be subject to fine or imprisonment or both, you know. No, I mean, you don't have to be a lawyer to realize how broad that was. I mean, and also, do you have to go abroad to spread it? Or if you write your mother in Germany, you know, that I disagree with much of your policies. And there was tremendous national and international pressure to, and they finally got rid of it after like 7 or 8 months. They finally threw it out of the parliament, and everybody realized it was really such a mess. But these are the kinds of violations that were happening. They were blatant. In fact, unfortunately, they're some of the most blatant violations. I haven't seen such blatant violations, for example, until the Trumpism came to the United States in 2015 or whatever. So, yeah, I mean, it's so important that countries understand that human rights are not a question of left or right politics on the national scale. They should be regarded as a moral North Star for politicians of every ilk to check in with when they start proposing policies. But people don't, you know. They don't do their human rights compliance check when they do a proposal of legislation or something like that. Yeah, it's so important because these rights are what enables a person to realize their full potential as a human being. I realized this. I worked in the Balkans and for the OSCE as a human rights lawyer in Kosovo for 4 years and in Sarajevo for 5 years. And I saw what the perennial violation of human rights, it literally is a recipe for conflict. And what happened in the Balkans was severe. What happened in Kosovo was really quite severe. But I realized that human rights are extremely important to the development of the country, because if the government doesn't respect and protect and fulfill them on the part of everybody in the country, that's a recipe for conflict. So the more that governments respect and protect and fulfill them, the less of a chance there is for a conflict. And if there is a conflict, at least there is a way that, you know, it can be resolved peacefully. Conversely, the less that governments respect and protect and fulfill these rights for everybody, the more of a chance there is for conflict. That conflict could be local, regional, national, international, spread into other countries. That's what happened. The lessons I learned in the Balkans. So you know, people are saying now these days, people are almost cynical about human rights. Yeah.
2: We hear a lot in Slovakia about democracy being under threat, or that we know the less human rights. Over the 30 plus years you've been around Slovakia, mm-hmm. How does it compare to those times in the 90s? And is democracy here under threat?
1: Yes, it is. It is under threat. Let me give you a particularly good example. Amnesty International, the Slovak chapter, just issued a report recently on the attacks on NGOs, on their funding, on criticism of them, making it more difficult for them to tax reasons and so on and so on. Okay. This is really a civil society is extremely important, and Slovakia should know that, because in 1998, it was this vibrant civil society in Slovakia that literally changed things around, where Mečiar was ousted, and we had a government that came in that was EU-bound, was NATO-bound, and so on. But it was the NGO community, not the political opposition, that really changed things around here. And most of the international donors will recognize that. So civil society is important because it's a counterweight, it's sort of a democratic balance on government. But when government starts trying to eliminate them, or you know, criticizes them and really starts to attack them, it's one thing. They don't have, you know, the government can disagree with what an NGO has to say, but when the government starts to really attack them structurally and such, this is a real threat to democracy.

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1: We now continue my conversation with former Slovak living abroad, current Slovak citizen, Gregory Fabian, and who, among other things, is helping Bratislava with the Bratislava Foreigners platform. I asked Mr. Fabian what it meant to be a Slovak living abroad and if it gave him any advantages when he came to Slovakia.
2: Well, the one advantage it had was that I could file for citizenship after living here for 3 years, as opposed to 8 years or whatever. So that's one. But I decided to try to learn the Slovak language as best I could, and I decided I was not going to file for citizenship until I got a handle on it. But I am a citizen. I became a citizen about 2 years ago, actually. Finally, yeah. So. The Slovak citizenship was really important to me as well. I was very impressed and very important to me. Now, as far as the Slovak living abroad goes, yeah, I didn't, you know, I filed for it, and I also had the Slovak living abroad status. But now that I'm a citizen, of course, that kind of preempts it a little bit. So,
1: okay, and the language. You've mentioned you've been learning the language, and you take it very seriously. I'm very impressed with how many classes you take. What's it like learning the language? And do you have any helpful hints about learning the language?
2: Okay, well, I should caution people. There's an institute in Washington, I believe, that they serve diplomats, and they try to rate the difficulty of people for whom their English is their mother tongue. And they rate Slovakia. There's five levels of difficulty, five being the most difficult. Slavic languages and Slovak are in the fourth level of difficulty. Because they're so extremely different, the grammar is so different. So, you know, first of all, you have two forms of verbs. Each verb has a perfect and imperfect. Then you have six cases of nouns, and every noun has to be declined according to gender, number, and case. Not only nouns, pronouns, adjectives, and so on. So it's crazy. Then on top of that, you have all these exceptions, which, you know, I just...
1: Can an adult learn Slovak, or do you have to be born here and go through dictation and getting your hand slapped as a young child?
2: Yeah, you can. I don't have an affinity for some people have more of a natural talent for learning languages. I don't. So for me, it involves just keeping at it, studying, trying to read, listening to television in Slovak, but also working with the grammar and such through private lessons with a private teacher. I have an hour and a half twice a week. Plus, I have to do about at least an hour of homework to prepare for each. You know, so. Now, for me, though, I learned after years of trying to learn grammar, I learned that it's just as important to learn the grammar. It's just as important to converse and to listen to it and hear it and start to use it. I live alone, so for me, it was kind of my main source of conversation is my language teacher. But in my daily dealings, for example, in the market or whatever, I have to use it or whatever. So for basic things, I'm fine. In fact, I can even go to government offices. I had to go to get my passport and such, and I was able to do that. In addition to studying the grammar, you really have to listen to it and hear it and converse with people and such. It's really important because, yeah, you have to get it in your ear. If you just try to learn it grammatically, you're always sitting there thinking, whereas it should become kind of like automatic what it sounds like, you know.
1: You know, you've been here for over so many years. What's the biggest changes or the most important changes you've seen in Slovakia over these years?
2: Well, I am. It was really one of the, in my own career, in my own professional life, to see Slovakia become a member of the EU and NATO and I think it's 2004. That for me was probably the biggest change, and it revolutionized things here. Well, I returned to Slovakia in 2009 because I wanted to come here and settle down, buy a flat and live here permanently. And when I came back, it was just like, it was another world. There was so much development. There was, you know, you could see the effect of being a member of the EU. And of course, there was, you know, the tremendous commercial and residential real estate development, which for better or for worse, there's good parts and bad parts to that. But that was impressive. But also, they had evolved politically much more. There was more of an idea of what basic democratic values are. They were instilled in politicians and such. They were still the old school, though, that, you know, and it's to this day. It's still an issue where some politicians here just don't have a reference point of basic democratic values and no respect for human rights, rule of law, you know.
3: One other thing you're involved in is the Foreigners Platform in Bratislava. And what is that, in your words, and what's going on with that now? Where does it stand?
2: Well, I'm really happy to say that I was just at a meeting last week where we finalized the document that will establish a procedure for how the platform will operate. Now, the platform is simply this. It's to it's an integration platform. It's to provide an opportunity for foreigners to have a dialogue with the mayor's office here in Bratislava. Anytime there are issues and things they want to discuss, either they have problems or they have issues that might affect them politically or whatever. So there should be some kind of a platform or a mechanism whereby they can do this. Well, the Milan Shemeshka Foundation started working with other groups to try to develop this Foreigners Dialogue platform. And they initially had me involved originally. I did a lot of work researching how these platforms were set up in other European countries and what the EU has to say about them and such. And so we started working on it. Well, we had a lot of meetings that kept going on, but there was no money dedicated to actually having a really formalizing things. So finally, about a year and a half, 2 years ago, Bloomberg Associates in New York were hired by the Slovak government to come in and to actually organize this, you know, to actually start to work on a statute and work on a rules of procedure and such. And I'm very pleased to say that they came up with a really good document. They sent it around to about 10 or 15 members of people who had been coming to the meetings and such for our comments. And then they came in and they went through article by article with each person that was there in person in order to finalize the document. And we did, actually. And so they're in the process of doing the final drafting and such, and then they're going to send it around to everybody. But it's really great because it provides a structure to how to do this. It provides a meeting structure, how meetings are conducted, who is eligible to participate, all the questions you would need to answer. So, but it's very, very good because integration is so important. You know, some people think that there should be assimilation. In other words, you just give up your own, your private culture, and you become part of Slovak. No. Segregation is bad. Assimilation is bad. What you want is integration. It means that you can keep your traditions and such within your own community, but yet still become a part of mainstream society. You know, that's the way it should work. Mm-hmm. So I'm really hopeful of this. I'm extremely pleased, let me say, that the mayor's office has taken, they actually have developed an integration strategy as well. And they've set up an office for, there's a center on Česká 2 called LUM, which is also set up for foreigners. They have legal assistance there. They have psychological assistance. They have many different facets. It's very good. I think it needs to be publicized more, but it's really excellent. And it's free services, basically.
3: 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Thanks as usual to our sound technician, Romana Shundilikova, for making me look so good. This is Ben Pasco signing off. Until next time, do počutia.

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1: Slovakia launches UN Security Council campaign. EU delays new Russia sanctions. And government expands home renovation scheme. Slovakia has officially launched its campaign for a non-permanent seat on the United Nations Security Council for the 2028 to 2029 term. Speaking at the UN headquarters in New York, Foreign Minister Juraj Blanár said Slovakia aims to play a more active role in promoting peace, international law, and multilateral cooperation, while intensifying diplomatic efforts ahead of the 2027 election. During his visit at the UN headquarters, Blanár also addressed the UN High-Level Political Forum on Sustainable Development, where he called for faster implementation of the UN's 2030 agenda and highlighted the role of nuclear energy, new technologies, and artificial intelligence in achieving sustainable development goals. He also met UN Secretary General Antonio Guterres to discuss Slovakia's Security Council bid, ongoing conflicts in Ukraine and the Middle East, and reforms to strengthen the United Nations. EU foreign ministers failed to approve the 21st package of sanctions against Russia during Monday's Foreign Affairs Council meeting, with discussions set to continue later this week. Slovak State Secretary Marek Eštok said the proposed measures do not threaten Slovakia's economic interests, adding that the government carefully reviews every sanctions package to protect businesses and energy supplies. The meeting also focused on continued support for Ukraine. Eštok reiterated that Slovakia will continue providing humanitarian and energy assistance while supporting peace efforts, but will not participate in military aid. He also highlighted Slovakia's role in strengthening electricity connections with Ukraine through a 100 million euro EU-backed project. Slovak Post says its ongoing transformation is designed to modernize services and ensure the company's long-term sustainability, rejecting opposition claims that post offices are being closed without adequate alternatives. The company says services such as home delivery, smaller local branches, and digital solutions already provide access for many customers without the need for traditional post offices. According to Slovak Post, more than 1,000 of its 1,300 branches currently operate at loss, making reform unavoidable. The opposition KDH has criticized the closure of branches, particularly in rural areas, and is calling for an explanation of the criteria used to decide which offices are affected. Slovakia's Environment Ministry has approved the environmental assessment for Slovnaft's planned waste-to-energy plant in Bratislava, allowing the project to move forward. The facility would process up to 220,000 tons of municipal and industrial waste a year, with operations expected to begin in 2029 or 2030. The ministry said the project meets environmental standards and imposed 56 conditions to reduce its environmental impact. It also stressed that the plant will process only waste generated in Slovakia, despite concerns raised by local governments and environmental groups.
0: Topical issue.
1: Environment Minister Tomáš Taraba has introduced two new funding programs from the Modernization Fund, designed to improve energy efficiency and reduce energy costs for both businesses and households. A 150 million euro scheme will support companies investing in modern technologies, energy-efficient production facilities, and renovated industrial buildings. The environment minister says the program aims to strengthen the competitiveness of Slovak industry while lowering energy consumption. Applications can be submitted until the 16th of October. Taraba also announced a new round of the Obnov Dom Mini Plus program for households at risk of energy poverty. Taraba said the program reflects the state's role in helping households reduce their energy consumption and lower electricity bills, adding that it is intended to provide practical support to those who need it the most. with 186 million euros allocated over the next 2 years, the scheme increases the maximum grant to 11,000 euros, removes the requirement for an energy certificate, and expands support for insulation, window replacement, and others. Applications open on the 15th of July, with the first round expected to benefit up to 5,000 households.
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0: Welcome to Slovakia Today on Radio Slovakia International. I'm your host, Ben Pasco. With me, as usual, for this Tuesday edition is Romana Šundilíková at the sound desk. Today, we are going to continue with the State of Slovakia Today series, where I talk with different people from different segments of Slovak society today, and we discuss what's going right here, what maybe not so right. Basically, we talk about how they see the state of Slovakia today. Today's guest, Gregory Fabian, came to Slovakia from the U.S. in the early 1990s to help the newly formed country in its transformation to a democratic country with a market-driven economy. Over the years, he's been an actor, a human rights lawyer, business consultant, and teacher. His connection to Slovakia goes back generations, as you'll find out that all four of his grandparents were born here. He was a Slovak living abroad, but is now a Slovak citizen living in Bratislava, who's helping make Bratislava and Slovakia a better and easier place for foreigners to live. Obviously, we began our discussion with the question most often posed to foreigners living here. What are you doing here? How did you get here? So let's hear a bit about Mr. Fabian's origin story and how he came to be in Slovakia today.
1: All of my grandparents were born here in Slovakia, and they immigrated to the States in the huge emigration waves at the turn of the 20th century. And they were from, respectively, mom's parents were from Spiš, and dad's parents were from Zemplin. So I have, you know, I'm one of unusual American, and I have my nationality of all four grandparents is the same, you know. So my girlfriend at the time, she had an opportunity to work in Slovakia. She had an offer from the Ministry of Foreign Affairs to be the director of the press and public information. Anyhow, we just moved into a lovely apartment in New York, and she literally 2 weeks later goes to Washington and meets the president and his wife, because my girlfriend was hired by the Slovak embassy in Washington to be the interpreter for President Kovac and his wife when they came to Washington for the Holocaust Memorial Dedication in 1993, the April of 1993. So they liked her so much that they literally, the president offered her a job. So she came back and she looked at me and she said, "What do you think?" I said, "Let's do it. This is fantastic." You know. So she went. I didn't go until October of 93. She was there in July of 93. So, and I had no job or anything. I came as a trailing partner, but I found, I mean, I started, for example, American Chamber of Commerce in the Slovak Republic was just starting up. There were a bunch of people here, Americans and internationals who were kind of interested in starting it up. So I had an opportunity to be on the ground floor of that. So I was one of the founding members of the chamber. As things kept rolling along here during the Mečiar years, foreign investment became less and less. We were having problems in the American Chamber of Commerce because it was getting so difficult to attract people because of Mečiarism, because of the political instability of the Mečiar years. So in 1995, a friend of mine, another American lawyer here, I'm a New York lawyer by training, but another American lawyer here left a job working for an international non-governmental organization in Vienna called the International Helsinki Federation for Human Rights. And he was working as their representative here in Bratislava, actually, with the Slovak Helsinki Committee. And he left to take a job at the UNHCR office here in Bratislava, and he asked me if I'd be interested. And I said yes, because number one, I'd always been interested in human rights. I never did any human rights work, but I realized I sort of thought economic development here was going to drive the politics into more democratic values, and that didn't work. So I realized that it wasn't economic development was the issue here. It was democracy, human rights, rule of law, above and beyond national politics, left or right politics. And there's this moral North Star, which are human rights, actually. And countries voluntarily and legally commit themselves to these treaties. But, you know, they obligate themselves legally, but they don't necessarily implement them and make them a part of the, you know, law as they should, either at law or in practice. Sometimes the law is compliant with the international treaty. But in practice, it's not working. So I got involved in human rights because of this, actually.
0: Well, you mentioned the term Mečiarism, and the 1990s and the early 90s, there was Prime Minister Vladimir Mečiar. Can you tell us a little bit more about this? I mean, you're right, they just formed a country. It seemed like there's going to be investment. But as you mentioned, it didn't bring in a lot of foreign investment. How can you describe, what can you tell us about these times?
1: I do remember the Secretary of State, the United States Secretary of State, Madeleine Albright at that time, called Slovakia the black hole in Central Europe because of its democratic deficit. And Czechia and Poland and Hungary, the other Visegrad countries, were all looking west. They were looking for integration. They were looking for a democracy in the sense of Western Europe and EU, that kind of thing. And they were also looking for EU membership and NATO membership and these things. And Slovakia was talking democracy, but behaving in the old days. They were, more allied in some ways with people in the East than they were with people in the West. And the human rights violations started to happen here freedom of expression issues, minority rights of Roma and the Hungarian minorities were suffering. There were problems with education and such. There were discrimination and so on, all kinds of issues. But they were blatant. You know, somebody tried to pass a law here, for example, is in 1996 or 1997, the Slovak National Party was one of the coalition partners at the time, and they were getting really fed up with all the bad press that Slovakia was getting in the West. So they decided to, this is not funny, but it's amazing. They decided to propose a law, the Law on the Protection of the Republic, I think it was. And the laws basically said that anyone who spreads false information abroad, which damages the interests of the Slovak Republic, shall be subject to fine or imprisonment or both, you know. No, I mean, you don't have to be a lawyer to realize how broad that was. I mean, and also, do you have to go abroad to spread it? Or if you write your mother in Germany, you know, that I disagree with Melchior's policies. And there was tremendous national, international pressure to, and they finally got rid of it. After like 7 or 8 months, they finally threw it out of the parliament, and everybody realized it was really such a mess. But these are the kinds of violations that were happening. They were blatant. In fact, unfortunately, they're some of the most blatant violations. I haven't seen such blatant violations, for example, until the Trumpism came to the United States in 2015 or whatever. So, yeah, I mean, it's so important that countries understand that human rights are not a question of left or right politics on the national scale. They should be regarded as a moral North Star for politicians of every ilk to check in with when they start proposing policies. But people don't. You know, they don't do their human rights compliance check when they do a proposal of legislation or something like that. Yeah, it's so important because these rights are what enables a person to realize their full potential as a human being. I realized this. I worked in the Balkans and for the OSCE as a human rights lawyer in Kosovo for 4 years and in Sarajevo for 5 years. And I saw what the perennial violation of human rights, it literally is a recipe for conflict. And what happened in the Balkans was severe. What happened in Kosovo was really quite severe. But I realized that human rights are extremely important to the development of the country, because if the government doesn't respect and protect and fulfill them on the part of everybody in the country, that's a recipe for conflict. So the more that governments respect and protect and fulfill them, the less of a chance there is for a conflict. And if there is a conflict, at least there is a way that, you know, it can be resolved peacefully. Conversely, the less that governments respect and protect and fulfill these rights for everybody, the more of a chance there is for conflict. That conflict could be local, regional, national, international, spread into other countries. That's what happened. The lessons I learned in the Balkans. So you know, people are saying now these days, people are almost cynical about human rights. Yep.
2: We hear a lot in Slovakia about democracy being under threat, or that we know the less human rights. Over the 30 plus years you've been around Slovakia, mm-hmm. How does it compare to those times in the 90s? And is democracy here under threat?
1: Yes, it is. It is under threat. Let me give you a particularly good example. Amnesty International, the Slovak chapter, just issued a report recently on the attacks on NGOs, on their funding, on criticism of them, making it more difficult for them to tax reasons and so on and so on. Okay. This is really a civil society is extremely important, and Slovakia should know that, because in 1998, it was this vibrant civil society in Slovakia that literally changed things around, where Mečiar was ousted, and we had a government that came in that was EU-bound, was NATO-bound, and so on. But it was the NGO community, not the political opposition, that really changed things around here. And most of the international donors will recognize that. So civil society is important because it's a counterweight, it's sort of a democratic balance on government. But when government starts trying to eliminate them, or criticizes them and really starts to attack them, it's one thing. They don't have, the government can disagree with what an NGO has to say, but when the government starts to really attack them structurally and such, this is a real threat to democracy.
3: Mama, akýsi cudzí chlap tu stojí za dverami.

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1: We now continue my conversation with former Slovak living abroad, current Slovak citizen, Gregory Fabian, and who, among other things, is helping Bratislava with the Bratislava Foreigners platform. I asked Mr. Fabian what it meant to be a Slovak living abroad and if it gave him any advantages when he came to Slovakia.
2: Well, the one advantage it had was that I could file for citizenship after living here for 3 years, as opposed to 8 years or whatever. So that's one. But I decided to try to learn the Slovak language as best I could, and I decided I was not going to file for citizenship until I got a handle on it. But
3: still not a citizen?
2: No, I am a citizen. I became a citizen about 2 years ago, actually, finally. Yeah, so. The Slovak citizenship was really important to me as well. I was very impressed and very important to me. Now, as far as the Slovak living abroad goes, yeah, I didn't, you know, I filed for it, and I also have the Slovak living abroad status, but now that I'm a citizen, of course, it kind of preempts it a little bit, so.
1: Okay, and the language. You've mentioned you've been learning the language, and you take it very seriously. I'm very impressed with how many classes you take. What's it like learning the language, and do you have any helpful hints about learning the language?
2: Okay, well, I should caution people. There's an institute in Washington, I believe, that they serve diplomats, and they try to rate the difficulty of people for whom their English is their mother tongue. And they rate Slovakia. There's five levels of difficulty, five being the most difficult. Slavic languages and Slovak are in the fourth level of difficulty. Because they're so extremely different, the grammar is so different. So, you know, first of all, you have two forms of verbs. Each verb has a perfect and imperfect. Then you have six cases of nouns, and every noun has to be declined according to gender, number, and case. Not only nouns, pronouns, adjectives, and so on. So it's crazy. Then on top of that, you have all these exceptions, which, you know, I just...
1: Can an adult learn Slovak, or do you have to be born here and go through dictation and getting your hand slapped as a young child?
2: Yeah, you can. I don't have an affinity for some people have more of a natural talent for learning languages. I don't. So for me, it involves just keeping at it, studying, trying to read, listening to television in Slovak, but also working with the grammar and such through private lessons with a private teacher. I have an hour and a half twice a week. Plus, I have to do about at least an hour of homework to prepare for each. You know, so. Now, for me, though, I learned, after years of trying to learn grammar, I learned that it's just as important to learn the grammar. It's just as important to converse and to listen to it and hear it and start to use it. I live alone, so for me, it was kind of my main source of conversation is my language teacher. But in my daily dealings, for example, in the market or whatever, I have to use it or whatever. So for basic things, I'm fine. In fact, I can't even go to government offices. I had to go to get my passport and such, and I was able to do that. And so, but yeah, you really, in addition to studying the grammar, you really have to listen to it and hear it and converse with people and such. It's really important because, yeah, you have to get your ear. If you just try to learn it grammatically, you're always sitting there thinking, whereas it should become kind of like automatic what it sounds like, you know.
1: You know, you've been here for over so many years. What's the biggest changes or the most important changes you've seen in Slovakia over these years?
2: Well, it was really one of the, in my own career, in my own professional life, to see Slovakia become a member of the EU and NATO and I think it's 2004. That for me was probably the biggest change, and it revolutionized things here. Well, I returned to Slovakia in 2009 because I wanted to come here and settle down, buy a flat, and live here permanently. And when I came back, it was just like it was another world. There was so much development. There was, you know, you could see the effect of being a member of the EU. And of course, there was, you know, the tremendous commercial and residential real estate development, which for better or for worse, there's good parts and bad parts to that. But that was impressive. But also, they had evolved politically much more. There was more of an idea of what basic democratic values are. They were instilled in politicians and such. They were still the old school, though, and it's to this day. It's still an issue where some politicians here just don't have a reference point of basic democratic values and have no respect for human rights, rule of law, you know.
3: One other thing you're involved in is the Foreigners Platform in Bratislava. Ah. And what is that, in your words, and what's going on with that now? Where does it stand?
2: Well, I'm really happy to say that I was just at a meeting last week where we finalized the document that will establish a procedure for how the platform will operate. Now, the platform is simply this. It's an integration platform. It's to provide an opportunity for foreigners to have a dialogue with the mayor's office here in Bratislava. Anytime there are issues and things they want to discuss, either they have problems or they have issues that might affect them politically or whatever. So there should be some kind of a platform or a mechanism whereby they can do this. Well, the Milan Shemeshka Foundation started working with other groups to try to develop this Foreigners Dialogue platform. And they initially had me involved originally. I did a lot of work researching how these platforms were set up in other European countries and what the EU has to say about them and such. And so we started working on it. Well, we had a lot of meetings that kept going on, but there was no money dedicated to actually having a really formalizing things. So finally, about a year and a half, 2 years ago, Bloomberg Associates in New York were hired by the Slovak government to come in and to actually organize this, you know, to actually start to work on a statute and work on a rules of procedure and such. And I'm very pleased to say that they came up with a really good document. They sent it around to about 10 or 15 members of people who had been coming to the meetings and such for our comments. And then they came in and they went through article by article with each person that was there in person in order to finalize the document. And we did, actually. And so they're in the process of doing the final drafting and such, and then they're going to send it around to everybody. But it's really great because it provides a structure to how to do this. It provides a meeting structure, how meetings are conducted, who is eligible to participate, all the questions you would need to answer. So, but it's very, very good because integration is so important. You know, some people think that there should be assimilation. In other words, you just give up your own, your private culture, and you become part of Slovak. No. Segregation is bad. Assimilation is bad. What you want is integration. It means that you can keep your traditions and such within your own community, but yet still become a part of mainstream society. You know, that's the way it should work. Mm-hmm. So I'm really hopeful of this. I'm extremely pleased, let me say, that the mayor's office has taken, they actually have developed an integration strategy as well. And they've set up an office for, there's a center on Česká 2 called LUM, which is also set up for foreigners. They have legal assistance there. They have psychological assistance. They have many different facets. It's very good. I think it needs to be publicized more, but it's really excellent. And it's free services, basically.
3: 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Thanks as usual to our sound technician, Romana Shundilikova, for making me look so good. This is Ben Pasco signing off. Until next time, do počutia.

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1: Slovakia launches UN Security Council campaign. EU delays new Russia sanctions.

0: and the government expands home renovation scheme. Slovakia has officially launched its campaign for a non-permanent seat on the United Nations Security Council for the 2028 to 2029 term. Speaking at the UN headquarters in New York, Foreign Minister Juraj Blanár said Slovakia aims to play a more active role in promoting peace, international law, and multilateral cooperation, while intensifying diplomatic efforts ahead of the 2027 election. During his visit at the UN headquarters, Blanár also addressed the UN High-Level Political Forum on Sustainable Development, where he called for faster implementation of the UN's 2030 agenda and highlighted the role of nuclear energy, new technologies, and artificial intelligence in achieving sustainable development goals. He also met UN Secretary General Antonio Guterres to discuss Slovakia's Security Council bid, ongoing conflicts in Ukraine and the Middle East, and reforms to strengthen the United Nations. EU foreign ministers failed to approve the 21st package of sanctions against Russia during Monday's Foreign Affairs Council meeting, with discussions set to continue later this week. Slovak State Secretary Marek Eštok said the proposed measures do not threaten Slovakia's economic interests, adding that the government carefully reviews every sanctions package to protect businesses and energy supplies. The meeting also focused on continued support for Ukraine. Eštok reiterated that Slovakia will continue providing humanitarian and energy assistance while supporting peace efforts, but will not participate in military aid. He also highlighted Slovakia's role in strengthening electricity connections with Ukraine through a 100 million euro EU-backed project. Slovak Post says its ongoing transformation is designed to modernize services and ensure the company's long-term sustainability, rejecting opposition claims that post offices are being closed without adequate alternatives. The company says services such as home delivery, smaller local branches, and digital solutions already provide access for many customers without the need for traditional post offices. According to Slovak Post, more than 1,000 of its 1,300 branches currently operate at loss, making reform unavoidable. The opposition KDH has criticized the closure of branches, particularly in rural areas, and is calling for an explanation of the criteria used to decide which offices are affected. Slovakia's Environment Ministry has approved the environmental assessment for Slovnaft's planned waste-to-energy plant in Bratislava, allowing the project to move forward. The facility would process up to 220,000 tons of municipal and industrial waste a year, with operations expected to begin in 2029 or 2030. The ministry said the project meets environmental standards and imposed 56 conditions to reduce its environmental impact. It also stressed that the plant will process only waste generated in Slovakia, despite concerns raised by local governments and environmental groups.
1: Topical issue.
0: Environment Minister Tomáš Taraba has introduced two new funding programs from the Modernization Fund, designed to improve energy efficiency and reduce energy costs for both businesses and households. A 150 million euro scheme will support companies investing in modern technologies, energy efficient production facilities, and renovated industrial buildings. The environment minister says the program aims to strengthen the competitiveness of Slovak industry while lowering energy consumption. Applications can be submitted until the 16th of October. Taraba also announced a new round of the Obnov Dom Mini Plus program for households at risk of energy poverty. Taraba said the program reflects the state's role in helping households reduce their energy consumption and lower electricity bills, adding that it is intended to provide practical support to those who need it the most. With 186 million euros allocated over the next 2 years, the scheme increases the maximum grant to 11,000 euros, removes the requirement for an energy certificate, and expands support for insulation, window replacement, and others. Applications open on the 15th of July, with the first round expected to benefit up to 5,000 households.
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0: Welcome to Slovakia Today on Radio Slovakia International. I'm your host, Ben Pasco. With me, as usual, for this Tuesday edition is Romana Šundilíková at the sound desk. Today, we are going to continue with the State of Slovakia Today series, where I talk with different people from different segments of Slovak society today, and we discuss what's going right here, what maybe not so right. Basically, we talk about how they see the state of Slovakia today. Today's guest, Gregory Fabian, came to Slovakia from the U.S. in the early 1990s to help the newly formed country in its transformation to a democratic country with a market-driven economy. Over the years, he's been an actor, a human rights lawyer, business consultant, and teacher. His connection to Slovakia goes back generations, as you'll find out that all four of his grandparents were born here. He was a Slovak living abroad, but is now a Slovak citizen living in Bratislava, who's helping make Bratislava and Slovakia a better and easier place for foreigners to live. Obviously, we began our discussion with the question most often posed to foreigners living here. What are you doing here? How did you get here? So let's hear a bit about Mr. Fabian's origin story and how he came to be in Slovakia today.
1: All of my grandparents were born here in Slovakia, and they immigrated to the States in the huge emigration waves at the turn of the 20th century. And they were from, respectively, mom's parents were from Spiš, and dad's parents were from Zemplin. So I have, you know, I'm one of unusual American, and I have my nationality of all four grandparents is the same, you know. So my girlfriend at the time, she had an opportunity to work in Slovakia. She had an offer from the Ministry of Foreign Affairs to be the director of the press and public information. Anyhow, we just moved into a lovely apartment in New York, and she literally 2 weeks later goes to Washington and meets the president and his wife, because my girlfriend was hired by the Slovak embassy in Washington to be the interpreter for President Kovac and his wife when they came to Washington for the Holocaust Memorial Dedication in 1993, the April of 1993. So they liked her so much that they literally, the president offered her a job. So she came back and she looked at me and she said, "What do you think?" I said, "Let's do it. This is fantastic." You know. So she went. I didn't go until October of 93. She was there in July of 93. So, and I had no job or anything. I came as a trailing partner, but I found, I mean, I started, for example, American Chamber of Commerce in the Slovak Republic was just starting up. There were a bunch of people here, Americans and internationals who were kind of interested in starting it up. So I had an opportunity to be on the ground floor of that. So I was one of the founding members of the chamber. As things kept rolling along here during the Mečiar years, foreign investment became less and less. We were having problems in the American Chamber of Commerce because it was getting so difficult to attract people because of Mečiarism, because of the political instability of the Mečiar years. So in 1995, a friend of mine, another American lawyer here, I'm a New York lawyer by training, but another American lawyer here left a job working for an international non-governmental organization in Vienna called the International Helsinki Federation for Human Rights. And he was working as their representative here in Bratislava, actually, with the Slovak Helsinki Committee. And he left to take a job at the UNHCR office here in Bratislava, and he asked me if I'd be interested. And I said yes, because number one, I'd always been interested in human rights. I never did any human rights work, but I realized that I sort of thought economic development here was going to drive the politics into more democratic values, and it didn't work. So I realized that it wasn't economic development was the issue here. It was democracy, human rights, rule of law, above and beyond national politics, left or right politics. And there's this moral North Star, which are human rights, actually. And countries voluntarily and legally commit themselves to these treaties. But, you know, they obligate themselves legally, but they don't necessarily implement them and make them a part of the, you know, law as they should, either at law or in practice. Sometimes the law is compliant with the international treaty. But in practice, it's not working. So anyhow, so I got involved in human rights because of this, actually.
2: Well, you mentioned the term Mechiarism, and the 1990s and the early 90s was there was Prime Minister Vladimir Mechiar. Can you tell us a little bit more about this? I mean, you're right, they just formed a country. It seemed like there's going to be investment, but as you mentioned, it didn't bring in a lot of foreign investment. How can you describe, what can you tell us about these times?
1: I do remember the Secretary of State, the United States Secretary of State, Madeleine Albright at that time, called Slovakia the black hole in Central Europe because of its democratic deficit. And Czechia and Poland and Hungary, the other Visegrad countries, were all looking west. They were looking for EU integration. They were looking for a democracy in the sense of Western Europe and EU, that kind of thing. And they were also looking for EU membership and NATO membership and these things. And Slovakia was talking democracy, but behaving in the old days. They were, you know, and they were, you know, more allied in some ways with people in the East than they were with people in the West. And the human rights violations started to happen here quite, I mean, freedom of expression issues, minority rights of like for Roma and the Hungarian minorities were suffering. There were problems with education and such. There were discrimination and so on, all kinds of issues. But they were blatant, you know. They somebody tried to pass a law here, for example, is in 1996 or 1997, the Slovak National Party was one of the coalition partners at the time, and they were getting really fed up with all the bad press that Slovakia was getting in the West. So they decided to, this is not funny, but it's amazing. They decided to propose a law, the Law on the Protection of the Republic, I think it was. And the laws basically said that anyone who spreads false information abroad, which damages the interests of the Slovak Republic, shall be subject to fine or imprisonment or both, you know. No, I mean, you don't have to be a lawyer to realize how broad that was. I mean, and also, do you have to go abroad to spread it? Or if you write your mother in Germany, you know, that I disagree with Mechiar's policies. And there was tremendous national, international pressure to, and they finally got rid of it after like 7 or 8 months. They finally threw it out of the parliament, and everybody realized it was really such a mess. But these are the kinds of violations that were happening. They were blatant. In fact, unfortunately, they're some of the most blatant violations. I haven't seen such blatant violations, for example, since until the Trumpism came to the United States in 2015 or whatever. So, yeah, I mean, it's so important that countries understand that human rights are not a question of left or right politics on the national scale. They should be regarded as a moral North Star for politicians of every ilk to check in with when they start proposing policies. But people don't, you know. They don't do their human rights compliance check when they do a proposal of legislation or something like that. Yeah, it's so important because these rights are what enables a person to realize their full potential as a human being. I realized this. I worked in the Balkans and for the OSCE as a human rights lawyer in Kosovo for 4 years and in Sarajevo for 5 years. And I saw what the perennial violation of human rights, it literally is a recipe for conflict. And what happened in the Balkans was severe. What happened in Kosovo was really quite severe. But I realized that human rights are extremely important to the development of the country, because if the government doesn't respect and protect and fulfill them on the part of everybody in the country, that's a recipe for conflict. So the more that governments respect and protect and fulfill them, the less of a chance there is for a conflict. And if there is a conflict, at least there is a way that, you know, it can be resolved peacefully. Conversely, the less that governments respect and protect and fulfill these rights for everybody, the more of a chance there is for conflict. That conflict could be local, regional, national, international, spread into other countries. That's what happened. The lessons I learned in the Balkans. So you know, people are saying now these days, people are almost cynical about human rights. Yep.
2: We hear a lot in Slovakia about democracy being under threat, or that we know the less human rights. Over the 30 plus years you've been around Slovakia, mm-hmm. How does it compare to those times in the 90s? And is democracy here under threat?
1: Yes, it is. It is under threat. Let me give you a particularly good example. Amnesty International, the Slovak chapter, just issued a report recently on the attacks on NGOs, on their funding, on criticism of them, making it more difficult for them to you know, tax reasons and so on and so on. Okay, this is really a civil society is extremely important, and Slovakia should know that, because in 1998 it was this vibrant civil society in Slovakia that literally changed things around, where Mečiar was ousted and we had a government that came in that was EU-bound, was NATO-bound, and so on. But it was the NGO community, not the political opposition, that really changed things around here. And most of the international donors will recognize that. So civil society is important because it's a counterweight, it's sort of a democratic balance on government. But when government starts trying to eliminate them, or you know, criticizes them and really starts to attack them, it's one thing. They don't have, you know, the government can disagree with what an NGO has to say, but when the government starts to really attack them structurally and such, this is a real threat to democracy.

0: pohár vravím, nech to pustí z hlavy. 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
1: We now continue my conversation with former Slovak living abroad, current Slovak citizen, Gregory Fabian, and who, among other things, is helping Bratislava with the Bratislava Foreigners platform. I asked Mr. Fabian what it meant to be a Slovak living abroad and if it gave him any advantages when he came to Slovakia.
2: Well, the one advantage it had was that I could file for citizenship after living here for 3 years, as opposed to 8 years or whatever. So that's one. But I decided to try to learn the Slovak language as best I could, and I decided I was not going to file for citizenship until I got a handle on it. But I am a citizen. I became a citizen about 2 years ago, actually. Finally, yeah. So. The Slovak citizenship was really important to me as well. I was very impressed and very important to me. Now, as far as the Slovak living abroad goes, yeah, I didn't, you know, I filed for it, and I also have the Slovak living abroad status, but now that I'm a citizen, of course, it kind of preempts it a little bit, so...
1: Okay, and the language. You've mentioned you've been learning the language, and you take it very seriously. I'm very impressed with how many classes you take. What's it like learning the language, and do you have any helpful hints about learning the language?
2: Okay, well, I should caution people. There's an institute in Washington, I believe, that they serve diplomats, and they try to rate the difficulty of people for whom their English is their mother tongue. And they rate Slovakia. There's five levels of difficulty, five being the most difficult. Slavic languages and Slovak are in the fourth level of difficulty. Because they're so extremely different, the grammar is so different. So, you know, first of all, you have two forms of verbs. Each verb has a perfect and imperfect. Then you have six cases of nouns, and every noun has to be declined according to gender, number, and case. Not only nouns, pronouns, adjectives, and so on. So it's crazy. Then on top of that, you have all these exceptions, which, you know, I just...
1: Can an adult learn Slovak, or do you have to be born here and go through dictation and getting your hand slapped as a young child?
2: Yeah, you can. I don't have an affinity for some people have more of a natural talent for learning languages. I don't. So for me, it involves just keeping at it, studying, trying to read, listening to television in Slovak, but also working with the grammar and such through private lessons with a private teacher. I have an hour and a half twice a week. Plus, I have to do about an hour of homework to prepare for each. You know, so. Now, for me, though, I learned after years of trying to learn grammar, I learned that it's just as important to learn the grammar. It's just as important to converse and to listen to it and hear it and start to use it. I live alone, so for me, it was kind of my main source of conversation is my language teacher. But in my daily dealings, for example, in the market or whatever, I have to use it or whatever. So for basic things, I'm fine. In fact, I can't even go to government offices. I had to go to get my passport and such, and I was able to do that. And so, but yeah, you really, in addition to studying the grammar, you really have to listen to it and hear it and converse with people and such. It's really important because, yeah, you have to get in your ear. If you just try to learn it grammatically, you're always sitting there thinking, whereas it should become kind of like automatic what it sounds like, you know.
1: You know, you've been here for over so many years. What's the biggest changes or the most important changes you've seen in Slovakia over these years?
2: Well, I am. It was really one of the, in my own career, in my own professional life, to see Slovakia become a member of the EU and NATO and I think it's 2004. That for me was probably the biggest change, and it revolutionized things here. Well, I returned to Slovakia in 2009 because I wanted to come here and settle down, buy a flat, and live here permanently. And when I came back, it was just like it was another world. There was so much development. There was, you know, you could see the effect of being a member of the EU. And of course, there was, you know, the tremendous commercial and residential real estate development, which for better or for worse, there's good parts and bad parts to that, but that was impressive. But also, they had evolved politically much more. There was more of an idea of what basic democratic values are. They were instilled in politicians and such. They were still the old school, though, that, and it's to this day. It's still an issue where some politicians here just don't have a reference point of basic democratic values and respect for human rights, the rule of law, you know.
3: One other thing you're involved in is the Foreigners Platform in Bratislava. Ah. And what is that, in your words, and what's going on with that now? Where does it stand?
2: Well, I'm really happy to say that I was just at a meeting last week where we finalized the document that will establish a procedure for how the platform will operate. Now, the platform is simply this. It's to it's an integration platform. It's to provide an opportunity for foreigners to have a dialogue with the mayor's office here in Bratislava. Anytime there are issues and things they want to discuss, either they have problems or they have issues that might affect them politically or whatever. So there should be some kind of a platform or a mechanism whereby they can do this. Well, the Milan Shemeshka Foundation started working with other groups to try to develop this Foreigners Dialogue platform. And they initially had me involved originally. I did a lot of work researching how these platforms that were set up in other European countries and what the EU has to say about them and such. And so we started working on it. Well, we had a lot of meetings that kept going on, but there was no money dedicated to actually having a really formalizing things. So finally, about a year and a half, 2 years ago, Bloomberg Associates in New York were hired by the Slovak government to come in and to actually organize this, you know, to actually start to work on a statute and work on a rules of procedure and such. And I'm very pleased to say that they came up with a really good document. They sent it around to about 10 or 15 members of people who had been coming to the meetings and such for our comments. And then they came in and they went through article by article with each person that was there in person in order to finalize the document. And we did, actually, and so they're in the process of doing the final drafting and such, and then they're going to send it around to everybody. But it's really great because it provides a structure to how to do this. It provides a meeting structure, how meetings are conducted, who is eligible to participate, all the questions you would need to answer. So, but it's very, very good because integration is so important. You know, some people think that there should be assimilation. In other words, you just give up your own, your private culture, and you become part of Slovak. No. Segregation is bad. Assimilation is bad. What you want is integration. It means that you can keep your traditions and such within your own community, but yet still become a part of mainstream society. You know, that's the way it should work. Mm-hmm. So I'm really hopeful of this. I'm extremely pleased, let me say, that the mayor's office has taken, they actually have developed an integration strategy as well. And they've set up an office for, there's a center on Česká 2 called Loom, which is also set up for foreigners. They have legal assistance there. They have psychological assistance. They have many different facets. It's very good. I think it needs to be publicized more, but it's really excellent. And it's free services, basically.
3: 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Thanks as usual to our sound technician, Romana Shundulikova, for making me look so good. This is Ben Pasco signing off. Until next time, do počutia.

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1: Slovakia launches UN Security Council campaign. EU delays new Russia sanctions. And government expands home renovation scheme. Slovakia has officially launched its campaign for a non-permanent seat on the United Nations Security Council for the 2028 to 2029 term. Speaking at the UN headquarters in New York, Foreign Minister Juraj Blanár said Slovakia aims to play a more active role in promoting peace, international law, and multilateral cooperation, while intensifying diplomatic efforts ahead of the 2027 election. During his visit at the UN headquarters, Blanár also addressed the UN High-Level Political Forum on Sustainable Development, where he called for faster implementation of the UN's 2030 agenda and highlighted the role of nuclear energy, new technologies, and artificial intelligence in achieving sustainable development goals. He also met UN Secretary General Antonio Guterres to discuss Slovakia's Security Council bid, ongoing conflicts in Ukraine and the Middle East, and reforms to strengthen the United Nations. EU foreign ministers failed to approve the 21st package of sanctions against Russia during Monday's Foreign Affairs Council meeting, with discussions set to continue later this week. Slovak State Secretary Marek Eštok said the proposed measures do not threaten Slovakia's economic interests, adding that the government carefully reviews every sanctions package to protect businesses and energy supplies. The meeting also focused on continued support for Ukraine. Eštok reiterated that Slovakia will continue providing humanitarian and energy assistance while supporting peace efforts, but will not participate in military aid. He also highlighted Slovakia's

0: Kia's role in strengthening electricity connections with Ukraine through a 100 million euro EU-backed project. Slovak Post says its ongoing transformation is designed to modernize services and ensure the company's long-term sustainability, rejecting opposition claims that post offices are being closed without adequate alternatives. The company says services such as home delivery, smaller local branches, and digital solutions already provide access for many customers without the need for traditional post offices. According to Slovak Post, more than 1,000 of its 1,300 branches currently operate at loss, making reform unavoidable. The opposition KDH has criticized the closure of branches, particularly in rural areas, and is calling for an explanation of the criteria used to decide which offices are affected. Slovakia's Environment Ministry has approved the environmental assessment for Slovnaft's planned waste-to-energy plant in Bratislava, allowing the project to move forward. The facility would process up to 220,000 tons of municipal and industrial waste a year, with operations expected to begin in 2029 or 2030. The ministry said the project meets environmental standards and imposed 56 conditions to reduce its environmental impact. It also stressed that the plant will process only waste generated in Slovakia, despite concerns raised by local governments and environmental groups.
1: Topical issue.
0: Environment Minister Tomáš Taraba has introduced two new funding programs from the Modernization Fund, designed to improve energy efficiency and reduce energy costs for both businesses and households. A 150 million euro scheme will support companies investing in modern technologies, energy-efficient production facilities, and renovated industrial buildings. The environment minister says the program aims to strengthen the competitiveness of Slovak industry while lowering energy consumption. Applications can be submitted until the 16th of October. Taraba also announced a new round of the Obnov Dom Mini Plus program for households at risk of energy poverty. Taraba said the program reflects the state's role in helping households reduce their energy consumption and lower electricity bills, adding that it is intended to provide practical support to those who need it the most. With 186 million euros allocated over the next 2 years, the scheme increases the maximum grant to 11,000 euros, removes the requirement for an energy certificate, and expands support for insulation, window replacement, and others. Applications open on the 15th of July, with the first round expected to benefit up to 5,000 households.
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0: Welcome to Slovakia Today on Radio Slovakia International. I'm your host, Ben Pasco. With me, as usual, for this Tuesday edition is Romana Šundilíková at the sound desk. Today, we are going to continue with the State of Slovakia Today series, where I talk with different people from different segments of Slovak society today, and we discuss what's going right here, what maybe not so right. Basically, we talk about how they see the state of Slovakia today. Today's guest, Gregory Fabian, came to Slovakia from the U.S. in the early 1990s to help the newly formed country in its transformation to a democratic country with a market-driven economy. Over the years, he's been an actor, a human rights lawyer, business consultant, and teacher. His connection to Slovakia goes back generations, as you'll find out that all four of his grandparents were born here. He was a Slovak living abroad, but is now a Slovak citizen living in Bratislava, who's helping make Bratislava and Slovakia a better and easier place for foreigners to live. Obviously, we began our discussion with the question most often posed to foreigners living here. What are you doing here? How did you get here? So let's hear a bit about Mr. Fabian's origin story and how he came to be in Slovakia today.
1: All of my grandparents were born here in Slovakia, and they immigrated to the States at in the huge immigration waves at the turn of the 19th, 20th century. And they were from, respectively, mom's parents were from Spiš and dad's parents were from Zemplin. So I have, you know, I'm one of unusual American, and I have my nationality of all four grandparents is the same, you know. So anyhow, but my girlfriend at the time, she had an opportunity to work in Slovakia. She had an offer from the Ministry of Foreign Affairs to be the director of the press and public information. Anyhow, we just moved into a lovely apartment in New York, and she literally 2 weeks later goes to Washington and meets the president and his wife, because a girlfriend was hired by the Slovak embassy in Washington to be the interpreter for President Kovac and his wife when they came to Washington for the Holocaust Memorial Dedication in 1993, the April of 1993. So they liked her so much that they literally, the president offered her a job. So she came back and she looked at me and she said, "What do you think?" I said, "Let's do it. This is fantastic." You know. So she went. I didn't go until October of 93. She was there in July of 93. So, and I had no job or anything. I came as a trailing partner, but I found, I mean, I started, for example, American Chamber of Commerce in the Slovak Republic was just starting up. There were a bunch of people here, Americans and internationals, who were kind of interested in starting it up. So I had an opportunity to be on the ground floor of that. So I was one of the founding members of the chamber. As things kept rolling along here during the Mečiar years, foreign investment became less and less. We were having problems in the American Chamber of Commerce because it was getting so difficult to attract people because of Mečiarism, because of the political instability of the Mečiar years. So in 1995, a friend of mine, another American lawyer here, I'm a New York lawyer by training, but another American lawyer here left a job working for an international non-governmental organization in Vienna called the International Helsinki Federation for Human Rights. And he was working as their representative here in Bratislava, actually, with the Slovak Helsinki Committee. And he left to take a job at the UNHCR office here in Bratislava. And he asked me if I'd be interested. And I said yes, because number one, I'd always been interested in human rights. I never did any human rights work, but I realized that. I sort of thought economic development here was going to drive the politics into more democratic values, and it didn't work. So I realized that it wasn't economic development was the issue here. It was democracy, human rights, rule of law, above and beyond national politics, left or right politics. And there's this moral North Star, which are human rights, actually. And countries voluntarily and legally commit themselves to these treaties. But, you know, they obligate themselves legally, but they don't necessarily implement them and make them a part of the, you know, law as they should, either at law or in practice. Sometimes the law is compliant with the international treaty, but in practice it's not working. So anyhow, so I got involved in human rights because of this, actually.
0: Well, you mentioned the term Mečiarism, and the 1990s and the early 90s there was Prime Minister Vladimir Mečiar. Can you tell us a little bit more about this? I mean, you're right, they just formed a country. It seemed like there's going to be investment, but as you mentioned, it didn't bring in a lot of foreign investment. How can you describe, what can you tell us about these times?
1: I do remember the Secretary of State, the United States Secretary of State, Madeleine Albright at that time, called Slovakia the black hole in Central Europe because of its democratic deficit. And Czechia and Poland and Hungary, the other Visegrad countries, were all looking west. They were looking for EU integration. They were looking for a democracy in the sense of Western Europe and EU, that kind of thing. And they were also looking for EU membership and NATO membership and these things. And Slovakia was talking democracy, but behaving in the old days. They were, you know, and they were, you know, more allied in some ways with people in the East than they were with people in the West. And the human rights violations started to happen here quite, I mean, freedom of expression issues, minority rights of like for Roma and the Hungarian minorities were suffering. There were problems with education and such. There were discrimination and so on, all kinds of issues. But they were blatant, you know. Somebody tried to pass a law here, for example, is in 1990, maybe 6 or 97, the Slovak National Party was one of the coalition partners at the time, and they were getting really fed up with all the bad press that Slovakia was getting in the West. So they decided to, this is not funny, but it's amazing. They decided to propose a law, the Law on the Protection of the Republic, I think it was. And the laws basically said that anyone who spreads false information abroad, which damages the interests of the Slovak Republic, shall be subject to fine or imprisonment or both, you know. No, I mean, you don't have to be a lawyer to realize how broad that was. I mean, and also, do you have to go abroad to spread it? Or if you write to your mother in Germany, you know, that I disagree with Mečiar's policies. And there was tremendous national and international pressure to, and they finally got rid of it. After like 7 or 8 months, they finally threw it out of the parliament, and everybody realized it was really such a mess. But these are the kinds of violations that were happening. They were blatant. In fact, unfortunately, they're some of the most blatant violations. I haven't seen such blatant violations, for example, until the Trumpism came to the United States in 2015 or whatever. So, yeah, I mean, it's so important that countries understand that human rights are not a question of left or right politics on the national scale. They should be regarded as a moral North Star for politicians of every ilk to check in with when they start proposing policies. But people don't, you know. They don't do their human rights compliance check when they do a proposal of legislation or something like that. Yeah, it's so important because these rights are what enables a person to realize their full potential as a human being. I realized this. I worked in the Balkans and for the OSCE as a human rights lawyer in Kosovo for 4 years and in Sarajevo for 5 years. And I saw what the perennial violation of human rights, it literally is a recipe for conflict. And what happened in the Balkans was severe. What happened in Kosovo was really quite severe. But I realized that human rights are extremely important to the development of the country, because if the government doesn't respect and protect and fulfill them on the part of everybody in the country, that's a recipe for conflict. So the more that governments respect and protect and fulfill them, the less of a chance there is for a conflict. And if there is a conflict, at least there is a way that, you know, it can be resolved peacefully. Conversely, the less that governments respect and protect and fulfill these rights for everybody, the more of a chance there is for conflict. That conflict could be local, regional, national, international, spread into other countries. That's what happened. The lessons I learned in the Balkans. So you know, people are saying now these days, people are almost cynical about human rights. Yep.
0: We hear a lot in Slovakia about democracy being under threat, or that we know the less human rights. Over the 30 plus years you've been around Slovakia, mm-hmm. How does it compare to those times in the 90s? And is democracy here under threat?
1: Yes, it is. It is under threat. Let me give you a particularly good example. Amnesty International, the Slovak chapter, just issued a report recently on the attacks on NGOs, on their funding, on criticism of them, making it more difficult for them to tax reasons, and so on and so on. Okay. This is really a... civil society is extremely important, and Slovakia should know that, because in 1998, it was this vibrant civil society in Slovakia that literally changed things around, where Mečiar was ousted, and we had a government that came in that was EU-bound, was NATO-bound, and so on. It was the NGO community, not the political opposition, that really changed things around here. And most of the international donors will recognize that. So civil society is important because it's a counterweight, it's sort of a democratic balance on government. But when government starts trying to eliminate them or criticizes them and really starts to attack them, it's one thing. They don't have, the government can disagree with what an NGO has to say, but when the government starts to really attack them structurally and such, this is a real threat to democracy.

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1: We now continue my conversation with former Slovak living abroad, current Slovak citizen, Gregory Fabian, and who, among other things, is helping Bratislava with the Bratislava Foreigners platform. I asked Mr. Fabian what it meant to be a Slovak living abroad and if it gave him any advantages when he came to Slovakia.
2: Well, the one advantage it had was that I could file for citizenship after living here for 3 years, as opposed to 8 years or whatever. So that's one. But I decided to try to learn the Slovak language as best I could, and I decided I was not going to file for citizenship until I got a handle on it. But
3: you're still not a citizen?
2: No, I am a citizen. I became a citizen about 2 years ago, actually, finally. Yeah, so. The Slovak citizenship was really important to me as well. I was very impressed and very important to me. Now, as far as the Slovak living abroad goes, yeah, I didn't, you know, I filed for it, and I also had the Slovak living abroad status, but now that I'm a citizen, of course, it kind of preempts it a little bit, so.
1: Okay, and the language. You've mentioned you've been learning the language, and you take it very seriously. I'm very impressed with how many classes you take. What's it like learning the language, and do you have any helpful hints about learning the language?
2: Okay, well, I should caution people. There's an institute in Washington, I believe, that they serve diplomats, and they try to rate the difficulty of people for whom their English is their mother tongue. And they rate Slovakia. There's five levels of difficulty, five being the most difficult. Slavic languages and Slovak are in the fourth level of difficulty. Because they're so extremely different, the grammar is so different. So, you know, first of all, you have two forms of verbs. Each verb has a perfect and imperfect. Then you have six cases of nouns, and every noun has to be declined according to gender, number, and case. Not only nouns, pronouns, adjectives, and so on. So it's crazy. Then on top of that, you have all these exceptions, which, you know, I just...
1: Can an adult learn Slovak, or do you have to be born here and go through dictation and getting your hand slapped as a young child?
2: Yeah, you can. I don't have an affinity for some people have more of a natural talent for learning languages. I don't. So for me, it involves just keeping at it, studying, trying to read, listening to television in Slovak, but also working with the grammar and such through private lessons with a private teacher. I have an hour and a half twice a week. Plus, I have to do about at least an hour of homework to prepare for each. You know, so. Now, for me, though, I learned, after years of trying to learn grammar, I learned that it's just as important to learn the grammar. It's just as important to converse and to listen to it and hear it and start to use it. I live alone, so for me, it was kind of my main source of conversation is my language teacher. But in my daily dealings, for example, in the market or whatever, I have to use it or whatever. So for basic things, I'm fine. In fact, I can't even go to government offices. I had to go to get my passport and such, and I was able to do that. And so, but yeah, you really, in addition to studying the grammar, you really have to listen to it and hear it and converse with people and such. It's really important because, yeah, you have to get it in your ear. If you just try to learn it grammatically, you're always sitting there thinking, whereas it should become kind of like automatic what it sounds like, you know.
1: You know, you've been here for over so many years. What's the biggest changes or the most important changes you've seen in Slovakia over these years?
2: Well, I am. It was really one of the, in my own career, in my own professional life, to see Slovakia become a member of the EU and NATO and I think it's 2004. That for me was probably the biggest change, and it revolutionized things here. Well, I returned to Slovakia in 2009 because I wanted to come here and settle down, buy a flat, and live here permanently. And when I came back, it was just like, it was another world. There was so much development. There was, you know, you could see the effect of being a member of the EU. And of course, there was, you know, the tremendous commercial and residential real estate development, which for better or for worse, there's good parts and bad parts to that. But that was impressive. But also, they had evolved politically much more. There was more of an idea of what basic democratic values are. They were instilled in politicians and such. They were still the old school, though, that, you know, and it's to this day. It's still an issue where some politicians here just don't have a reference point of basic democratic values and no respect for human rights, rule of law, you know.
4: One other thing you're involved in is the Foreigners Platform in Bratislava. Ah. And what is that, in your words, and what's going on with that now? Where does it stand?
2: Well, I'm really happy to say that I was just at a meeting last week where we finalized the document that will establish a procedure for how the platform will operate. Now, the platform is simply this. It's to it's an integration platform. It's to provide an opportunity for foreigners to have a dialogue with the mayor's office here in Bratislava. Anytime there are issues and things they want to discuss, either they have problems or they have issues that might affect them politically or whatever. So there should be some kind of a platform or a mechanism whereby they can do this. Well, the Milan Shemeshka Foundation started working with other groups to try to develop this foreigners dialogue platform. And they initially had me involved originally. I did a lot of work researching how these platforms were set up in other European countries and what the EU has to say about them and such. And so we started working on it. Well, we had a lot of meetings that kept going on, but there was no money dedicated to actually having a really formalizing things. So finally, about a year and a half, 2 years ago, Bloomberg Associates in New York were hired by the Slovak government to come in and to actually organize this, you know, to actually start to work on a statute and work on a rules of procedure and such. And I'm very pleased to say that they came up with a really good document. They sent it around to about 10 or 15 members of people who had been coming to the meetings and such for our comments. And then they came in and they went through article by article with each person that was there in person in order to finalize the document. And we did, actually. And so they're in the process of doing the final drafting and such, and then they're going to send it around to everybody. But it's really great because it provides a structure to how to do this. It provides a meeting structure, how meetings are conducted, who is eligible to participate, all the questions you would need to answer. So, but it's very, very good because integration is so important. You know, some people think that there should be assimilation. In other words, you just give up your own, your private culture, and you become part of Slovak. No. Segregation is bad. Assimilation is bad. What you want is integration. It means that you can keep your traditions and such within your own community, but yet still become a part of mainstream society. You know, that's the way it should work. Mm-hmm. So I'm really hopeful of this. I'm extremely pleased, let me say, that the mayor's office has taken, they actually have developed an integration strategy as well. And they've set up an office for, there's a center on Česká 2 called LUM, which is also set up for foreigners. They have legal assistance there. They have psychological assistance. They have many different facets. It's very good. I think it needs to be publicized more, but it's really excellent. And it's free services, basically.
4: 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Thanks as usual to our sound technician, Romana Shundulikova, for making me look so good. This is Ben Pasco signing off. Until next time, do početi.

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1: Slovakia seeking favorable long-term gas contract in Azerbaijan. Slovakia supports presidency of UN General Assembly's 81st session. Slovakia, second most polarized country in Europe. Slovakia is required to stop importing Russian gas as of October 2027, which is why Slovak representatives are trying to negotiate favorable long-term purchase contracts during their current visit to Azerbaijan, Economy Minister Denisa Sakova stated on Tuesday, following talks in the city of Shusha. Sakova said that Azerbaijan is offering 5 to 10 year contracts for natural gas supplies to several EU countries. As the country consumes half of its production and exports the rest, it needs longer-term contracts to finance investments in expanding gas extraction. While in Azerbaijan, Sakova and representatives of the state-owned gas utility SPP held talks with Azerbaijani state-owned company Sokar, one of the largest energy companies in the Caspian region. She also held bilateral talks with the Azerbaijani ministers of economy and energy. She's set to attend an economic forum in Baku on Wednesday, along with Slovak business representatives. During Tuesday's meetings with the Slovak economy minister, Azerbaijani officials also presented a medium-term corridor project for electricity transit from Uzbekistan, Kazakhstan, and Azerbaijan through Turkey to Europe. Slovakia is a reliable and constructive partner of the United Nations and is ready to support the presidency of UN General Assembly's 81st session under Bangladeshi Foreign Minister Rahman, according to Slovak Foreign and European Affairs Minister Juraj Blanar, who held talks with Rahman in New York on Tuesday. According to the Slovak ministry, the ministers discussed the priorities of the upcoming September session, including the implementation of the 2030 Agenda, the use of artificial intelligence for sustainable development, the reform of the international financial architecture, and support for the least developed countries. At the same time, Slovakia is continuing its active diplomatic campaign to be elected as a non-permanent member of the UN Security Council for the 2028-29 term. Blanar presented the priorities of Slovakia's candidacy to Rahman, who confirmed Bangladesh's support for the bid. Slovakia is the second most polarized country in Europe, behind Hungary and just ahead of Spain, according to the International VDEM project, said representatives of the DEKK Institute on Tuesday. The study states that polarization in Slovakia is already having tangible consequences. The findings suggest that social division has become a new normal in Slovakia, with significant costs for the country. In addition to damaging personal relationships, the DEKK Institute identified consequences including the brain drain, worsening mental health, reduced capacity for cooperation, legislative paralysis, and declining trust in democratic processes and institutions. Opposition party PS criticized the Environment Minister's decision approving the construction of the Slovnaft refinery's proposed waste-to-energy center, describing the move as an example of the government's unprecedented arrogance. According to PS, the ministry ignored the views of experts, protests by Bratislava local governments, and a public petition.

0: solution. Extra-parliamentary party, Democrats, have also criticized the ministry's decision, describing the way the Environment Minister and Minister Tomas Taraba handled the process as giving Bratislava residents the middle finger and a brazen mockery. They also pointed out that the decision was issued 2 days before the scheduled discussion on a petition signed by more than 18,000 people. Expressing deep disappointment, the party announced it would appeal the decision. Achmia Bivi, a stakeholder in the Union Health Insurer, and Duovera Health Insurance Company, a member of Penta Investment Group, have signed a share transfer agreement under which Union will be acquired by Duovera with the aim of creating a stronger background for the further development of health insurance in Slovakia. The acquisition of the stake in Union will be financed by Duovera's shareholder and will not affect the funds allocated for the reimbursement of healthcare. The Nitra Knights will host the Tipsport Czech Bowl 33 on July the 19th, where they will face regular season champions Vysočina Gladiators in the Czech-American Football League final. Despite a season marked by injuries, roster changes, a new head coach, and a new quarterback, Nitra steadily improved and earned its place in the championship game by defeating the Znojmo Knights 14-10 in the semifinals. The final is particularly significant because Nitra won the Czech Bowl 2 years ago, becoming the first Slovak club to win the Czech League championship. This will also be the first time the club is hosting the championship game, and the organizers are hoping to break the league attendance record while continuing to grow the popularity of American football in Slovakia.
1: Topical issue.
0: Azerbaijan is a guarantor of stability and development, and it serves as a hub for logistics and transport routes linking east and west, Slovak President Peter Pellegrini declared in the Azerbaijani city of Shusha on Tuesday. Speaking alongside Azerbaijani President Ilham Aliyev, Pellegrini said that Slovakia is pursuing pragmatic relations and seeks partners and friends in all parts of the world, with Azerbaijan among them. Pellegrini thanked Azerbaijan for its willingness to supply Slovakia with part of its gas reserves after Russian gas deliveries through Ukraine were halted. He also welcomed the planned launch of a direct air link between Bratislava and Baku as of October, pointing out that it will bolster business, academic, and people-to-people ties. Pellegrini also confirmed that in 2027 and 2028, Slovakia's embassy in Baku will serve as NATO's contact point embassy. He praised defense cooperation between the two countries, stating that Slovakia will present the first results of their joint cooperation and agreements at a major defense exhibition in Baku in September.
2: The news was compiled from Slovak media. My name is Patricia Lucia Balajová, and today on the show, I'll first take you to a bakery. And later on, we'll move to a lab for testing the quality of fabrics. Stay tuned.
1: Radio Slovakia International.
2: Have you ever wondered what it takes for a loaf of bread to appear fresh on the shop shelf at 6 in the morning? Not just flour, water and yeast, but people, machines and a process that never really stops. I'm standing inside a large bakery where production has been running continuously for decades. Head of the Bratislava baking factory, Juraj Todt.
0: Production started here in 1985 and it hasn't stopped since. We operate in three shifts, morning, afternoon and at night.
2: So while most of us sleep, the bakery is fully awake.
0: If we want fresh bread in the morning, we can't start in the morning. The process takes time. Fresh bread is baked at night, so it can be on the shelves early in the morning.
2: Inside, it feels less like a bakery and more like a living organism. Flour travels through pipes, dough moves on conveyor belts, machines hum, rotate, count, divide, and people, dozens of them, keep everything running.
0: We have around 180 employees. On each shift, about 25 people work directly in production.
2: And every single one of them plays a role in what might be the most ordinary and most essential food we eat.
0: This is where it all begins.
2: I'm speaking to baker Lubomir at the mixer.
3: First, we weigh the ingredients: flour, water, salt, yeast. Some are dosed automatically, others manually. Then everything goes into the mixer.
2: It sounds simple, but after more than 40 years in the trade, even this moment still matters. From here, the dough starts its journey.
3: It goes into a divider. The machine cuts it into pieces of the correct weight. Then it goes to a pre-proofing chamber, then to the main proofing, and then shaping.
2: And sometimes the people here have been following this process for decades. How long have you been working here?
3: I've been a baker since 1988.
2: That's over 40 years.
3: Yes, something like that.
2: And your favorite part?
3: Making bread dough.
2: Even after all these years?
3: Yes. The funny thing is, that's what I was most afraid of during my exams.
2: But not everyone here has decades of experience. Some are just starting.
4: I'm Marek. I've been here for about a month.
2: And what are you doing right now?
4: Now I'm at the bread divider. I collect the buns of dough and check the weight every 15 minutes. It's almost like a game.
2: So, did you always want to be a baker?
4: Since I was a kid.
2: And when you see your bread in the shop, do you feel proud?
4: I do.
2: So, after the dough is mixed, divided, properly weighed, it needs to rise.
0: We place the dough into baskets. These are proofing baskets. Then it goes into a proofing chamber where it rises for about 45 minutes. Then it goes into the oven. It's baked for almost an hour.
2: Overall, this big hole that Mr. Todd took me into looks superbly futuristic. At least to me, a proper factory.
0: This is a deck oven. The bread stays in one place while baking. Next to it is a tunnel oven. The bread moves on a conveyor belt through different temperatures.
2: But not everything here is automated. Some things still rely on hands, repetition, and decades of experience.
5: I'm Jana. We are making crackling pastries right now. The machine cuts them into shape. It works like a guillotine.
2: A guillotine for dough?
5: We are now making pagacze.
2: You could picture pagacze as a round oil cake. And for how long have you been a baker?
5: 45 years.
2: 45 years? That's longer than many of the machines around us have existed.
5: I started as a confectioner. Then we moved into bakery production.
2: And do you still enjoy it?
5: Yes.
2: Short answer. No hesitation.
0: In the past, everything was loaded manually. Now, conveyor systems allow continuous production.
2: Continuous. Until something goes wrong.
0: These lines are basically computers now. If a sensor fails, the whole line can stop, and you might have a ton of dough inside.
2: A ton?
0: You have to react within minutes. Otherwise, the dough over-ferments, sticks everywhere, and the whole line can be out of service for weeks.
2: So, behind something as simple as bread, there's constant decision-making under pressure, because here, scale is everything.
0: We produce around 21 to 22 tons of products per day. More than half is bread. The rest is rolls and pastries.
2: 20 tons every single day. And it doesn't stop there. Deliveries continue throughout the day, adjusting to demand, filling empty shelves. And despite the scale, nothing here is left to chance.
0: We follow strict hygiene and safety standards. Everything must be documented, from ingredients to final packaging. Workers can't just grab a fresh roll and eat it, even if it's still warm.
2: Tempting, though. In smaller bakeries, you might see a few loaves come out of the oven. Here, it's different. This is an organism. Machines, people, timing, all working together around the clock. A journey that begins with flour, moves through machines and human hands, and continues through the night, so that something as simple as bread can be waiting for you in the morning.

0: Can you picture what actually happens to your clothes after you buy them? Can they survive washing, rain, and are they even safe for your skin? Today, I'm trying to find out. Inside a textile laboratory where fabrics are tested down to the smallest detail.
1: Dobrý deň, my name is Dr. Katarína Šťastníková. I am head of textile laboratory.
2: Nachádzate sa v textile You're in a textile laboratory where we carry out tests according to both Slovak and international standards.
0: Well, at first glance, it feels like a mix between a workshop and a scientific lab. And some of the machines look, well, slightly intimidating.
2: This particular device is used to test snagging in knitted fabrics. A sample is placed on a cylinder and mechanical elements act on the material.
0: It looks like something out of a medieval torture chamber.
2: Those are spiked balls. We observe whether the fabric gets damaged. For example, whether it snags.
0: In other words, this simulates everyday wear and tear, like brushing against a rough surface or carrying a bag. A few steps further, another machine is already at work.
2: This device tests spilling. The sample is placed inside a rotating cork drum.
0: So, like a washing machine?
2: Not exactly. It's controlled friction against cork to see how the surface changes over time.
0: So, after a few cycles, the truth comes out. Whether your sweater stays smooth or turns into a ball of fluff. And then there's a test almost everyone can imagine.
1: Je to simulácia, ako keď si
2: predstavíte. This is a spray test. We simulate rain.
0: The fabric is fixed into a frame and water is poured through a funnel and a tiny shower-like head.
2: We evaluate whether the material repels water or absorbs it.
0: In simple terms, whether your jacket keeps you dry or soaks through in minutes. Some tests are less intuitive.
2: This device measures resistance to abrasion. The sample moves in what's called a lisis pattern.
0: Never heard of that.
2: It's essentially a repeating elliptical motion. Afterwards, we rate the damage on a scale from 1 to 5.
0: From as good as new to completely worn out. But why are all these tests so necessary?
2: It depends on the material. We test things like color fastness, whether clothes lose color after washing. Or peeling, durability, overall quality.
0: And it's not just about appearance.
2: Exactly. We also test for substances that may be harmful to health, like heavy metals or certain chemical compounds.
0: And sometimes, even the lab workers can be surprised by the test results. For example, when a material labeled as non-flammable ignites. And that's more than just a minor flaw.
2: Especially in materials used in the automotive industry.
0: We move into the analytical lab.
3: My name is Katarína Mitašová and I'm quality manager of testing laboratories.
0: Here, it's less about mechanics and more about chemistry.
4: And what is the sound that we are hearing? What is the buzzing?
3: This is the sound of the compressors for GC and HPLC detectors, especially the mass spectrometry detector.
0: In plain English, please.
1: What compounds are those? What do you mostly analyze?
3: Dyes, which are used in textiles, volatile compounds, and some other chemicals which are used for the storage and transfer, for example, pesticides in cotton, for example. They are banned, but that's why we need to test it.
0: So how do you actually get inside the fabric?
3: The clothing fabrics, we just cut it to small pieces and then prepare an extract with some solvents. We are preparing the extract according to which compounds are we going to analyze.
0: So you're literally pulling chemicals out of the textile?
3: Yes, exactly.
0: And what do you find?
3: For example, maybe after the extraction, the extract changed the color, which we didn't expect at all.
0: Can they even be, like, dangerous?
3: Usually our clients follow the strict rules, so it doesn't happen that often.
0: And that brings us to standards, the backbone of all this work.
4: My name is Denisa Zavodská and I'm operations manager in Vuč. You use the highest standards, mostly one which I bring from the European Union, like Ecotec. This is something what is usually done in each country. Just few companies can give this and also test it. And it's like showing that the material is really with the good quality. This has to be if you want to bring to the market with the Ecotec sign on it. You have to test it in some legal institution.
0: If a product carries that label, it means it has been tested for harmful substances, dyes, pH levels and more. What's perhaps less known is that this kind of high-level testing is happening right here in Slovakia.
5: My name is Jan Lapere. I am Belgian. I am CEO of Vuč, which is a textile institute.
0: He came here to Vuč, to Žilina, to be head of this branch in Slovakia after 2 decades of working in material testing.
5: In Belgium, we are 200 people. Here we are much smaller, we are 13 people. We do a number of important things. First of all, we do certification of textile materials. That means that we try to prevent that textile materials that do not meet the requirements cannot enter the market. I think this is an important task. For instance, we prevent that firefighters' clothing enter the market and are not suited to do firefighters' work. I've been in Slovakia for 2 years, but I would not say that there is a big difference between Belgium and Slovakia. It's always about the people, and I don't see much differences in people in Belgium and in Slovakia. I've been working with very motivated teams in Belgium, and I'm doing now the same in Slovakia. So for me, there is not a lot of difference.
0: Even if the language can be a challenge.
5: Of course, the language is different, and I will not be able to speak any Slovak because this is much too difficult for me, although I speak French and English and Flemish, but Slovak is still not possible and will never be possible, I think. But of course, nowadays there are tools to translate, so this does not pose any major difficulty.
0: He now splits his time between Belgium and Slovakia.
5: I spend 2 weeks in Belgium and then 1 week in Slovakia. Of course, if you work in Slovakia, at least you want to know a little bit, not only the people, but also the country. So I went to Tatras, and this year I plan again my holidays in Slovakia.
0: We rarely think about it, but every t-shirt, jacket or piece of underwear has a story behind it. A journey through testing, from mechanical stress to chemical analysis. And in laboratories like this one here in Slovakia, people are making sure that what we wear is not only durable, but safe. As we're slowly coming to the end of today's show, let me share one more small tip with you. Something you might want to keep in mind if you're planning to visit Slovakia in early June. Every year, Slovakia takes part in an event called the Open Parks and Gardens Weekend. It's essentially a celebration of garden art, but also an invitation to discover something we often overlook: the green spaces around us and the stories they carry. The idea behind the event is simple: to open up parks and gardens, some well-known, others usually hidden, and to encourage people to spend more time outdoors. By visiting these places, learning about them, or simply discovering locations they never knew existed, visitors are invited to build a closer relationship with nature and perhaps even feel motivated to help protect it. What makes the event especially interesting is that it takes place all across the country. Each garden participates on its own initiative, often with the help of local organizers, so the program is always diverse and a little different in every region. The tradition in Slovakia dates back to 2007, originally inspired by a similar event in the United Kingdom. Over time, however, it has become part of a much wider European initiative. Since 2018, the event has been connected to a program supported by the Council of Europe and coordinated by the French Ministry of Culture under the name Rendez-vous des Jardins. Each year, it comes with a shared theme and visual identity across participating countries. This year, the Open Parks and Gardens Weekend will take place from the 5th to the 7th of June, and its theme is the Eyes of the Garden. The focus will be on visual perspectives, on how gardens are designed to be seen, on symmetry, viewpoints, and the artistic elements that shape our experience of these spaces. And sometimes, the most interesting part is simply gaining access to places that are normally closed. In Bratislava, for example, visitors will be able to enter the garden of the university library, a quiet, leafy space that is usually reserved for library members only. So if you happen to be in Slovakia at that time, this might be a chance to slow down for a moment, step into a garden you wouldn't normally see, and experience a different side of the country, one that grows quietly, just a little out of sight. For the full report from both bakery and textile testing lab, visit our web rsi.sk or subscribe to Slovakia Today on any of your podcast apps. I'm Patricia Lucia Balajeva and I thank you for listening today. For now, goodbye and do počutia.
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1: Slovakia is seeking favorable long-term gas contract in Azerbaijan. Slovakia supports presidency of UN General Assembly's 81st session. Slovakia, second most polarized country in Europe. Slovakia is required to stop importing Russian gas as of October 2027, which is why Slovak representatives are trying to negotiate favorable long-term purchase contracts during their current visit to Azerbaijan, Economy Minister Denisa Sakova stated on Tuesday, following talks in the city of Shusha. Sakova said that Azerbaijan is offering 5 to 10 year contracts for natural gas supplies to several EU countries. As the country consumes half of its production and exports the rest, it needs longer-term contracts to finance investments in expanding gas extraction. While in Azerbaijan, Sakova and representatives of the state-owned gas utility SPP held talks with Azerbaijani state-owned company Sokar, one of the largest energy companies in the Caspian region. She also held bilateral talks with the Azerbaijani ministers of economy and energy. She's set to attend an economic forum in Baku on Wednesday, along with Slovak business representatives. During Tuesday's meetings with the Slovak economy minister, Azerbaijani officials also presented a medium-term corridor project for electricity transit from Uzbekistan, Kazakhstan, and Azerbaijan through Turkey to Europe. Slovakia is a reliable and constructive partner of the United Nations and is ready to support the presidency of UN General Assembly's 81st session under Bangladeshi Foreign Minister Rahman, according to Slovak Foreign and European Affairs Minister Juraj Blanár, who held talks with Rahman in New York on Tuesday. According to the Slovak ministry, the ministers discussed the priorities of the upcoming September session, including the implementation of the 2030 Agenda, the use of artificial intelligence for sustainable development, the reform of the international financial architecture, and support for the least developed countries. At the same time, Slovakia is continuing its active diplomatic campaign to be elected as a non-permanent member of the UN Security Council for the 2028-29 term. Blanár presented the priorities of Slovakia's candidacy to Rahman, who confirmed Bangladesh's support for the bid. Slovakia is the second most polarized country in Europe, behind Hungary and just ahead of Spain, according to the International VDEM project, said representatives of the DEKK Institute on Tuesday. The study states that polarization in Slovakia is already having tangible consequences. The findings suggest that social division has become a new normal in Slovakia, with significant costs for the country. In addition to damaging personal relationships, the DEKK Institute identified consequences including the brain drain, worsening mental health, reduced capacity for cooperation, legislative paralysis, and declining trust in democratic processes and institutions. Opposition party PS criticized the environment minister's decision approving the construction of the Slovnaft refinery's proposed waste-to-energy center, describing the move as an example of the government's unprecedented arrogance. According to PS, the ministry ignored the views of experts, protests by Bratislava local governments, and a public petition. Extra-parliamentary party, Democrats, have also criticized the ministry's decision, describing the way the environment minister and Minister Tomas Taraba handled the process as giving Bratislava residents the middle finger and a brazen mockery. They also pointed out that the decision was issued 2 days before the scheduled discussion on a petition signed by more than 18,000 people. Expressing deep disappointment, the party announced it would appeal the decision. Achmea Bivi, a stakeholder in the Union Health Insurer, and Dôvera Health Insurance Company, a member of Penta Investment Group, have signed a share transfer agreement under which Union will be acquired by Dôvera with the aim of creating a stronger background for the further development of health insurance in Slovakia. The acquisition of the stake in Union will be financed by Dôvera's shareholder and will not affect the funds allocated for the reimbursement of healthcare. The Nitra Knights will host the Tipsport Czech Bowl 33 on July the 19th, where they will face regular season champions Vysočina Gladiators in the Czech-American Football League final. Despite a season marked by injuries, roster changes, a new head coach, and a new quarterback, Nitra steadily improved and earned its place in the championship game by defeating the Znojmo Knights 14-10 in the semifinals. The final is particularly significant because Nitra won the Czech Bowl 2 years ago, becoming the first Slovak club to win the Czech League championship. This will also be the first time the club is hosting a championship game, and the organizers are hoping to break the league attendance record while continuing to grow the popularity of American football in Slovakia.
0: Topical issue.
1: Azerbaijan is a guarantor of stability and development, and it serves as a hub for logistics and transport routes linking east and west, Slovak President Peter Pellegrini declared in the Azerbaijani city of Shusha on Tuesday. Speaking alongside Azerbaijani President Ilham Aliyev, Pellegrini said that Slovakia is pursuing pragmatic relations and seeks partners and friends in all parts of the world, with Azerbaijan among them. Pellegrini thanked Azerbaijan for its willingness to supply Slovakia with part of its gas reserves after Russian gas deliveries through Ukraine were halted. He also welcomed the planned launch of a direct air link between Bratislava and Baku as of October, pointing out that it will bolster business, academic, and people-to-people ties. Pellegrini also confirmed that in 2027 and 2028, Slovakia's embassy in Baku will serve as NATO's contact point embassy. He praised defense cooperation between the two countries, stating that Slovakia will present the first results of their joint cooperation and agreements at a major defense exhibition in Baku in September.
2: The news was compiled from Slovak media. My name is Patricia Lucia Balajová, and today on the show, I'll first take you to a bakery. And later on, we'll move to a lab for testing the quality of fabrics. Stay tuned.
0: Radio Slovakia International.
2: Have you ever wondered what it takes for a loaf of bread to appear fresh on a shop shelf at 6 in the morning? Not just flour, water and yeast, but people, machines and a process that never really stops. I'm standing inside a large bakery where production has been running continuously for decades. Head of the Bratislava baking factory, Juraj Todt.
1: Production started here in 1985 and it hasn't stopped since. We operate in three shifts, morning, afternoon, and at night.
2: So while most of us sleep, the bakery is fully awake.
1: If we want fresh bread in the morning, we can't start in the morning. The process takes time. Fresh bread is baked at night, so it can be on the shelves early in the morning.
2: Inside, it feels less like a bakery and more like a living organism. Flour travels through pipes, dough moves on conveyor belts, machines hum, rotate, count, divide, and people, dozens of them, keep everything running.
1: We have around 180 employees. On each shift, about 25 people work directly in production.
2: And every single one of them plays a role in what might be the most ordinary and most essential food we eat.
1: This is where it all begins.
2: I'm speaking to baker Lubomir at the mixer.
3: Lubomir.
4: First we weigh the ingredients. Flour, water, salt, yeast. Some are dosed automatically, others manually. Then everything goes into the mixer.
2: It sounds simple, but after more than 40 years in the trade, even this moment still matters. From here, the dough starts its journey.
4: It goes into a divider. The machine cuts it into pieces of the correct weight. Then it goes to a pre-proofing chamber, then to the main proofing, and then shaping.
2: And sometimes the people here have been following this process for decades. How long have you been working here?
4: I've been a baker since 1988.
2: That's over 40 years.
4: Yes, something like that.
2: And your favorite part?
4: Making bread dough.
2: Even after all these years?
4: Yes. The funny thing is, that's what I was most afraid of during my exams.
2: But not everyone here has decades of experience. Some are just starting.
5: I'm Marek. I've been here for about a month.
2: And what are you doing right now?
5: Now I'm at the bread divider. I collect the buns of dough and check the weight every 15 minutes. It's almost like a game.
6: Je to jak vo veľkej hre.
2: So, did you always want to be a baker?
5: Since I was a kid.
2: And when you see your bread in the shop, do you feel proud?
5: I do.
2: So, after the dough is mixed, divided, properly weighed, it needs to rise.
1: We place the dough into baskets. These are proofing baskets. Then it goes into a proofing chamber where it rises for about 45 minutes. Then it goes into the oven. It's baked for almost an hour.
2: Overall, this big hole that Mr. Todd took me into looks superbly futuristic. At least to me, a proper factory.
1: This is a deck oven. The bread stays in one place while baking. Next to it is a tunnel oven. The bread moves on a conveyor belt through different temperatures.
2: But not everything here is automated. Some things still rely on hands, repetition, and decades of experience.
7: I'm Jana. We are making crackling pastries right now. The machine cuts them into shape. It works like a guillotine.
2: A guillotine for dough?
7: We are now making pagace.
2: You could picture pagace as a round oil cake. And for how long have you been a baker?
7: 45 years.
2: 45 years? That's longer than many of the machines around us have existed.
7: I started as a confectioner. Then we moved into bakery production.
2: And do you still enjoy it?
7: Yes.
2: Short answer. No hesitation.
1: In the past, everything was loaded manually. Now, conveyor systems allow continuous production.
2: Continuous. Until something goes wrong.
1: These lines are basically computers now. If a sensor fails, the whole line can stop, and you might have a ton of dough inside.
2: A ton?
1: You have to react within minutes. Otherwise, the dough over-ferments, sticks everywhere, and the whole line can be out of service for weeks.
2: So, behind something as simple as bread, there's constant decision-making under pressure, because here, scale is everything.
1: We produce around 21 to 22 tons of products per day. More than half is bread. The rest is rolls and pastries.
2: 20 tons every single day. And it doesn't stop there. Deliveries continue throughout the day, adjusting to demand, filling empty shelves. And despite the scale, nothing here is left to chance.
1: We follow strict hygiene and safety standards. Everything must be documented, from ingredients to final packaging. Workers can't just grab a fresh roll and eat it, even if it's still warm.
2: Tempting, though. In smaller bakeries, you might see a few loaves come out of the oven. Here, it's different. This is an organism. Machines, people, timing, all working together around the clock. A journey that begins with flour, moves through machines and human hands, and continues through the night, so that something as simple as bread can be waiting for you in the morning.

0: Can you picture what actually happens to your clothes after you buy them? Can they survive washing, rain, and are they even safe for your skin? Today I'm trying to find out. Inside a textile laboratory where fabrics are tested down to the smallest detail.
1: Dobrý deň. My name is Dr. Katarína Šťastníková. I am head of textile laboratory.
2: Nachádzate sa v textile You're in a textile laboratory where we carry out tests according to both Slovak and international standards.
0: Well, at first glance, it feels like a mix between a workshop and a scientific lab. And some of the machines look, well, slightly intimidating.
2: This particular device is used to test snagging in knitted fabrics. A sample is placed on a cylinder and mechanical elements act on the material.
0: It looks like something out of a medieval torture chamber.
2: Those are spiked balls. We observe whether the fabric gets damaged. For example, whether it snags.
0: In other words, this simulates everyday wear and tear, like brushing against a rough surface or carrying a bag. A few steps further, another machine is already at work.
2: This device tests spilling. The sample is placed inside a rotating cork drum.
0: So, like a washing machine?
2: Not exactly. It's controlled friction against cork to see how the surface changes over time.
0: So, after a few cycles, the truth comes out. Whether your sweater stays smooth or turns into a ball of fluff. And then there's a test almost everyone can imagine.
2: This is a spray test. We simulate rain.
0: The fabric is fixed into a frame and water is poured through a funnel and a tiny shower-like head.
2: We evaluate whether the material repels water or absorbs it.
0: In simple terms, whether your jacket keeps you dry or soaks through in minutes. Some tests are less intuitive.
2: This device measures resistance to abrasion. The sample moves in what's called a lisis pattern.
0: Never heard of that.
2: It's essentially a repeating elliptical motion. Afterwards, we rate the damage on a scale from 1 to 5.
0: From as good as new to completely worn out. But why are all these tests so necessary?
2: It depends on the material. We test things like color fastness, whether clothes lose color after washing. Or peeling, durability, overall quality.
0: And it's not just about appearance.
2: Exactly. We also test for substances that may be harmful to health, like heavy metals or certain chemical compounds.
0: And sometimes, even the lab workers can be surprised by the test results. For example, when a material labeled as non-flammable ignites. And that's more than just a minor flaw.
2: Especially in materials used in the automotive industry.
0: We move into the analytical lab.
3: My name is Katarína Mitašová and I'm quality manager of testing laboratories.
0: Here, it's less about mechanics and more about chemistry.
4: And what is the sound that we are hearing? What is the buzzing?
3: This is the sound of the compressors for GC and HPLC detectors, especially the mass spectrometry detector.
0: In plain English, please.
4: What compounds are those? What do you mostly analyze?
3: Dyes, which are used in textiles, volatile compounds, and some other chemicals which are used for the storage and transfer, for example, pesticides in cotton, for example. They are banned, but that's why we need to test it.
0: So how do you actually get inside the fabric?
3: The clothing fabrics, we just cut it to small pieces and then prepare an extract with some solvents. We are preparing the extract according to which compounds are we going to analyze.
0: So you're literally pulling chemicals out of the textile?
3: Yes, exactly.
0: And what do you find?
3: For example, maybe after the extraction, the extract changed the color, which we didn't expect at all.
0: Can they even be, like, dangerous?
3: Usually our clients follow the strict rules, so it doesn't happen that often.
0: And that brings us to standards, the backbone of all this work.
5: My name is Denisa Zavodská and I'm operations manager in Vůč. You use the highest standards, mostly one which are bring from the European Union, like Ecotec. This is something what is usually done in each country. Just few companies can give this and also test it. And it's like showing that the material is really with the good quality. This has to be if you want to bring to the market with the Ecotec sign on it. You have to test it in some legal institution.
0: If a product carries that label, it means it has been tested for harmful substances, dyes, pH levels and more. What's perhaps less known is that this kind of high-level testing is happening right here in Slovakia.
6: My name is Jan Lapere. I am Belgian. I am CEO of Vůč, which is a textile institute.
0: He came here to Vůč, to Žilina, to be head of this branch in Slovakia after 2 decades of working in material testing.
6: In Belgium, we are 200 people. Here we are much smaller, we are 13 people. We do a number of important things. First of all, we do certification of textile materials. That means that we try to prevent that textile materials that do not meet the requirements cannot enter the market. I think this is an important task. For instance, we prevent that firefighters' clothing enter the market and are not suited to do firefighters' work. I've been in Slovakia for 2 years, but there is not, I would not say that there is a big difference between Belgium and Slovakia. It's always about the people, and I don't see much differences in people in Belgium and in Slovakia. I've been working with very motivated teams in Belgium, and I'm doing now the same in Slovakia. So for me, there is not a lot of difference.
0: Even if the language can be a challenge.
6: Of course, the language is different, and I will not be able to speak any Slovak because this is much too difficult for me, although I speak French and English and Flemish, but Slovak is still not possible and will never be possible, I think. But of course, nowadays there are tools to translate, so this does not pose any major difficulty.
0: He now splits his time between Belgium and Slovakia.
6: I spent 2 weeks in Belgium and then 1 week in Slovakia. Of course, if you work in Slovakia, at least you want to know a little bit, not only the people, but also the country. So I went to Tatras, and this year I plan again my holidays in Slovakia.
0: We rarely think about it, but every T-shirt, jacket or piece of underwear has a story behind it. A journey through testing, from mechanical stress to chemical analysis. And in laboratories like this one here in Slovakia, people are making sure that what we wear is not only durable, but safe. As we're slowly coming to the end of today's show, let me share one more small tip with you. Something you might want to keep in mind if you're planning to visit Slovakia in early June. Every year, Slovakia takes part in an event called the Open Parks and Gardens Weekend. It's essentially a celebration of garden art, but also an invitation to discover something we often overlook: the green spaces around us and the stories they carry. The idea behind the event is simple: to open up parks and gardens, some well-known, others usually hidden, and to encourage people to spend more time outdoors. By visiting these places, learning about them, or simply discovering locations they never knew existed, visitors are invited to build a closer relationship with nature and perhaps even feel motivated to help protect it. What makes the event especially interesting is that it takes place all across the country. Each garden participates on its own initiative, often with the help of local organizers, so the program is always diverse and a little different in every region. The tradition in Slovakia dates back to 2007, originally inspired by a similar event in the United Kingdom. Over time, however, it has become part of a much wider European initiative. Since 2018, the event has been connected to a program supported by the Council of Europe and coordinated by the French Ministry of Culture under the name Rendezvous des Jardins. Each year, it comes with a shared theme and visual identity across participating countries. This year, the Open Parks and Gardens Weekend will take place from the 5th to the 7th of June, and its theme is the Eyes of the Garden. The focus will be on visual perspectives, on how gardens are designed to be seen, on symmetry, viewpoints, and the artistic elements that shape our experience of these spaces. And sometimes, the most interesting part is simply gaining access to places that are normally closed. In Bratislava, for example, visitors will be able to enter the garden of the university library, a quiet, leafy space that is usually reserved for library members only. So if you happen to be in Slovakia at that time, this might be a chance to slow down for a moment, step into a garden you wouldn't normally see, and experience a different side of the country, one that grows quietly, just a little out of sight. For the full report from both Bakery and Textile Testing Lab, visit our web rsi.sk or subscribe to Slovakia Today on any of your podcast apps. I'm Patricia Lucia Balaeva and I thank you for listening today. For now, goodbye and do počutia.
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1: Slovakia seeking favorable long-term gas contract in Azerbaijan. Slovakia supports presidency of UN General Assembly's 81st session. Slovakia, second most polarized country in Europe. Slovakia is required to stop importing Russian gas as of October 2027, which is why Slovak representatives are trying to negotiate favorable long-term purchase contracts during their current visit to Azerbaijan, Economy Minister Denisa Sakova stated on Tuesday, following talks in the city of Shusha. Sakova said that Azerbaijan is offering 5 to 10 year contracts for natural gas supplies to several EU countries. As the country consumes half of its production and exports the rest, it needs longer-term contracts to finance investments in expanding gas extraction. While in Azerbaijan, Sakova and representatives of the state-owned gas utility SPP held talks with Azerbaijani state-owned company Sokar, one of the largest energy companies in the Caspian region. She also held bilateral talks with the Azerbaijani ministers of economy and energy. She's set to attend an economic forum in Baku on Wednesday, along with Slovak business representatives. During Tuesday's meetings with the Slovak economy minister, Azerbaijani officials also presented a medium-term corridor project for electricity transit from Uzbekistan, Kazakhstan, and Azerbaijan through Turkey to Europe. Slovakia is a reliable and constructive partner of the United Nations and is ready to support the presidency of UN General Assembly's 81st session under Bangladeshi Foreign Minister Rahman, according to Slovak Foreign and European Affairs Minister Juraj Blanár, who held talks with Rahman in New York on Tuesday. According to the Slovak ministry, the ministers discussed the priorities of the upcoming September session, including the implementation of the 2030 agenda, the use of artificial intelligence for sustainable development, the reform of the international financial architecture, and support for the least developed countries. At the same time, Slovakia is continuing its active diplomatic campaign to be elected as a non-permanent member of the UN Security Council for the 2028-29 term. Blanár presented the priorities of Slovakia's candidacy to Rahman, who confirmed Bangladesh's support for the bid. Slovakia is the second most polarized country in Europe, behind Hungary and just ahead of Spain, according to the International VDEM project, said representatives of the DEKK Institute on Tuesday. The study states that polarization in Slovakia is already having tangible consequences. The findings suggest that social division has become a new normal in Slovakia, with significant costs for the country. In addition to damaging personal relationships, the DEKK Institute identified consequences including the brain drain, worsening mental health, reduced capacity for cooperation, legislative paralysis, and declining trust in democratic processes and institutions. Opposition party PS criticized the Environment Minister's decision approving the construction of the Slovnaft refinery's proposed waste-to-energy center, describing the move as an example of the government's unprecedented arrogance. According to PS, the ministry ignored the views of experts, protests by Bratislava local governments, and a public petition. Extra-parliamentary party, Democrats, have also criticized the ministry's decision, describing the way the Environment Minister and Minister Tomas Taraba handled the process as giving Bratislava residents the middle finger and a brazen mockery. They also pointed out that the decision was issued 2 days before the scheduled discussion on a petition signed by more than 18,000 people. Expressing deep disappointment, the party announced it would appeal the decision. Achmea BV, a stakeholder in the Union Health Insurer, and Dôvera Health Insurance Company, a member of Penta Investment Group, have signed a share transfer agreement under which Union will be acquired by Dôvera with the aim of creating a stronger background for the further development of health insurance in Slovakia. The acquisition of the stake in Union will be financed by Dôvera's shareholder and will not affect the funds allocated for the reimbursement of healthcare. The Nitra Knights will host the Tipsport Czech Bowl 33 on July the 19th, where they will face regular season champions Vysočina Gladiators in the Czech-American Football League final. Despite a season marked by injuries, roster changes, a new head coach, and a new quarterback, Nitra steadily improved and earned its place in the championship game by defeating the Znojmo Knights 14-10 in the semifinals. The final is particularly significant because Nitra won the Czech Bowl 2 years ago, becoming the first Slovak club to win the Czech League championship. This will also be the first time the club is hosting the championship game, and the organizers are hoping to break the league attendance record while continuing to grow the popularity of American football in Slovakia.
0: Topical issue.
1: Azerbaijan is a guarantor of stability and development, and it serves as a hub for logistics and transport routes linking east and west, Slovak President Peter Pellegrini declared in the Azerbaijani city of Shusha on Tuesday. Speaking alongside Azerbaijani President Ilham Aliyev, Pellegrini said that Slovakia is pursuing pragmatic relations and seeks partners and friends in all parts of the world, with Azerbaijan among them. Pellegrini thanked Azerbaijan for its willingness to supply Slovakia with part of its gas reserves after Russian gas deliveries through Ukraine were halted. He also welcomed the planned launch of a direct air link between Bratislava and Baku as of October, pointing out that it will bolster business, academic, and people-to-people ties. Pellegrini also confirmed that in 2027 and 2028, Slovakia's embassy in Baku will serve as NATO's contact point embassy. He praised defense cooperation between the two countries, stating that Slovakia will present the first results of their joint cooperation and agreements at a major defense exhibition in Baku in September.
2: The news was compiled from Slovak media. My name is Patricia Lucia Balajová, and today on the show, I'll first take you to a bakery. And later on, we'll move to a lab for testing the quality of fabrics. Stay tuned.
0: Radio Slovakia International.
2: Have you ever wondered what it takes for a loaf of bread to appear fresh on the shop shelf at 6 in the morning? Not just flour, water and yeast, but people, machines and a process that never really stops. I'm standing inside a large bakery where production has been running continuously for decades. Head of the Bratislava baking factory, Juraj Todd.
1: Production started here in 1985, and it hasn't stopped since. We operate in three shifts, morning, afternoon, and night.
2: So while most of us sleep, the bakery is fully awake.
1: If we want fresh bread in the morning, we can't start in the morning. The process takes time. Fresh bread is baked at night, so it can be on the shelves early in the morning.
2: Inside, it feels less like a bakery and more like a living organism. Flour travels through pipes, dough moves on conveyor belts, machines hum, rotate, count, divide, and people, dozens of them, keep everything running.
1: We have around 180 employees. On each shift, about 25 people work directly in production.
2: And every single one of them plays a role in what might be the most ordinary and most essential food we eat.
1: This is where it all begins.
2: I'm speaking to baker Lubomir at the mixer.
3: Lubomir.
4: First we weigh the ingredients. Flour, water, salt, yeast. Some are dosed automatically, others manually. Then everything goes into the mixer.
2: It sounds simple, but after more than 40 years in the trade, even this moment still matters. From here, the dough starts its journey.
4: It goes into a divider. The machine cuts it into pieces of the correct weight. Then it goes to a pre-proofing chamber, then to the main proofing, and then shaping.
2: And sometimes the people here have been following this process for decades. How long have you been working here?
4: I've been a baker since 1988.
2: That's over 40 years.
4: Yes, something like that.
2: And your favorite part?
4: Making bread dough.
2: Even after all these years?
4: Yes. The funny thing is, that's what I was most afraid of during my exams.
2: But not everyone here has decades of experience. Some are just starting.
5: I'm Marek. I've been here for about a month.
2: And what are you doing right now?
5: Now I'm at the bread divider. I collect the buns of dough and check the weight every 15 minutes. It's almost like a game.
6: Je to jak vo veľkej hre.
2: So, did you always want to be a baker?
5: Since I was a kid.
2: And when you see your bread in the shop, do you feel proud?
5: I do.
2: So, after the dough is mixed, divided, properly weighed, it needs to rise.
1: We place the dough into baskets. These are proofing baskets. Then it goes into a proofing chamber, where it rises for about 45 minutes. Then it goes into the oven. It's baked for almost an hour.
2: Overall, this big hole that Mr. Todd took me into looks superbly futuristic. At least to me. A proper factory.
1: This is a deck oven. The bread stays in one place while baking. Next to it is a tunnel oven. The bread moves on a conveyor belt through different temperatures.
2: But not everything here is automated. Some things still rely on hands, repetition, and decades of experience.
7: I'm Jana. We are making crackling pastries right now. The machine cuts them into shape. It works like a guillotine.
2: A guillotine for dough?
7: We are now making pagaçe.
2: You could picture pagaçe as a round oil cake. And for how long have you been a baker?
7: 45 years.
2: 45 years? That's longer than many of the machines around us have existed.
7: I started as a confectioner. Then we moved into bakery production.
2: And do you still enjoy it?
7: Yes.
2: Short answer. No hesitation.
1: In the past, everything was loaded manually. Now, conveyor systems allow continuous production.
2: Continuous. Until something goes wrong.
1: These lines are basically computers now. If a sensor fails, the whole line can stop, and you might have a ton of dough inside.
2: A ton?
1: You have to react within minutes. Otherwise, the dough over-ferments, sticks everywhere, and the whole line can be out of service for weeks.
2: So, behind something as simple as bread, there's constant decision-making under pressure. Because here, scale is everything.
1: We produce around 21 to 22 tons of products per day. More than half is bread. The rest is rolls and pastries.
2: 20 tons every single day. And it doesn't stop there. Deliveries continue throughout the day, adjusting to demand, filling empty shelves. And despite the scale, nothing here is left to chance.
1: We follow strict hygiene and safety standards. Everything must be documented, from ingredients to final packaging. Workers can't just grab a fresh roll and eat it, even if it's still warm.
2: Tempting, though. In smaller bakeries, you might see a few loaves come out of the oven. Here, it's different. This is an organism. Machines, people, timing, all working together around the clock. A journey that begins with flour, moves through machines and human hands, and continues through the night. So that something as simple as bread can be waiting for you in the morning.

0: Can you picture what actually happens to your clothes after you buy them? Can they survive washing, rain, and are they even safe for your skin? Today I'm trying to find out. Inside a textile laboratory where fabrics are tested down to the smallest detail.
1: Dobrý deň, my name is Dr. Katarína Šťastníková, I am head of textile laboratory.
2: Nachádzate sa v textile You're in a textile laboratory where we carry out tests according to both Slovak and international standards.
0: Well, at first glance, it feels like a mix between a workshop and a scientific lab. And some of the machines look, well, slightly intimidating.
2: This particular device is used to test snagging in knitted fabrics. A sample is placed on a cylinder and mechanical elements act on the material.
0: It looks like something out of a medieval torture chamber.
2: Those are spiked balls. We observe whether the fabric gets damaged. For example, whether it snags.
0: In other words, this simulates everyday wear and tear, like brushing against a rough surface or carrying a bag. A few steps further, another machine is already at work.
2: This device tests spilling. The sample is placed inside a rotating cork drum.
0: So, like a washing machine?
2: Not exactly. It's controlled friction against cork to see how the surface changes over time.
0: So, after a few cycles, the truth comes out. Whether your sweater stays smooth or turns into a ball of fluff. And then there's a test almost everyone can imagine.
2: This is a spray test. We simulate rain.
0: The fabric is fixed into a frame and water is poured through a funnel and a tiny shower-like head.
2: We evaluate whether the material repels water or absorbs it.
0: In simple terms, whether your jacket keeps you dry or soaks through in minutes. Some tests are less intuitive.
2: This device measures resistance to abrasion. The sample moves in what's called a lisis pattern.
0: Never heard of that.
2: It's essentially a repeating elliptical motion. Afterwards, we rate the damage on a scale from 1 to 5.
0: From as good as new to completely worn out. But why are all these tests so necessary?
2: It depends on the material. We test things like color fastness, whether clothes lose color after washing. Or peeling, durability, overall quality.
0: And it's not just about appearance.
2: Exactly. We also test for substances that may be harmful to health, like heavy metals or certain chemical compounds.
0: And sometimes, even the lab workers can be surprised by the test results. For example, when a material labeled as non-flammable ignites. And that's more than just a minor flaw.
2: Especially in materials used in the automotive industry.
0: We move into the analytical lab.
3: My name is Katarína Mitašová and I'm quality manager of testing laboratories.
0: Here, it's less about mechanics and more about chemistry.
4: And what is the sound that we are hearing? What is the buzzing?
3: This is the sound of the compressors for GC and HPLC detectors, especially the mass spectrometry detector.
0: In plain English, please.
1: What compounds are those? What do you mostly analyze?
3: Dyes, which are used in textiles, volatile compounds, and some other chemicals which are used for the storage and transfer, for example, pesticides in cotton, for example. They are banned, but that's why we need to test it.
0: So how do you actually get inside the fabric?
3: The clothing fabrics, we just cut it to small pieces and then prepare an extract with some solvents. We are preparing the extract according to which compounds are we going to analyze.
0: So you're literally pulling chemicals out of the textile?
3: Yes, exactly.
0: And what do you find?
3: For example, maybe after the extraction, the extract changed the color, which we didn't expect at all.
0: Can they even be, like, dangerous?
3: Usually our clients follow the strict rules, so it doesn't happen that often.
0: And that brings us to standards, the backbone of all this work.
4: My name is Denisa Zavodská and I'm operations manager in Vůč. You use the highest standards, mostly one which are bring from the European Union, like Ecotec. This is something what is usually done in each country. Just few companies can give this and also test it. And it's like showing that the material is really with the good quality. This has to be, if you want to bring to the market with the Ecotec sign on it, you have to test it in some legal institution.
0: If a product carries that label, it means it has been tested for harmful substances, dyes, pH levels and more. What's perhaps less known is that this kind of high-level testing is happening right here in Slovakia.
5: My name is Jan Lapere. I am Belgian. I am CEO of Vůč, which is a textile institute.
0: He came here to Vůč, to Žilina, to be head of this branch in Slovakia after 2 decades of working in material testing.
5: In Belgium, we are 200 people. Here we are much smaller, we are 13 people. We do a number of important things. First of all, we do certification of textile materials. That means that we try to prevent that textile materials that do not meet the requirements cannot enter the market. I think this is an important task. For instance, we prevent that firefighters' clothing enter the market and are not suited to do firefighters' work. I've been in Slovakia for 2 years, but I would not say that there is a big difference between Belgium and Slovakia. It's always about the people, and I don't see much differences in people in Belgium and in Slovakia. I've been working with very motivated teams in Belgium, and I'm doing now the same in Slovakia. So for me, there is not a lot of difference.
0: Even if the language can be a challenge.
5: Of course, the language is different, and I will not be able to speak any Slovak because this is much too difficult for me, although I speak French and English and Flemish, but Slovak is still not possible and will never be possible, I think. But of course, nowadays there are tools to translate, so this does not pose any major difficulty.
0: He now splits his time between Belgium and Slovakia.
5: I spent 2 weeks in Belgium and then 1 week in Slovakia. Of course, if you work in Slovakia, at least you want to know a little bit, not only the people, but also the country. So I went to Tatras, and this year I plan again my holidays in Slovakia.
0: We rarely think about it, but every t-shirt, jacket or piece of underwear has a story behind it. A journey through testing, from mechanical stress to chemical analysis. And in laboratories like this one here in Slovakia, people are making sure that what we wear is not only durable, but safe. As we're slowly coming to the end of today's show, let me share one more small tip with you. Something you might want to keep in mind if you're planning to visit Slovakia in early June. Every year, Slovakia takes part in an event called the Open Parks and Gardens Weekend. It's essentially a celebration of garden art, but also an invitation to discover something we often overlook: the green spaces around us and the stories they carry. The idea behind the event is simple: to open up parks and gardens, some well-known, others usually hidden, and to encourage people to spend more time outdoors. By visiting these places, learning about them, or simply discovering locations they never knew existed, visitors are invited to build a closer relationship with nature and perhaps even feel motivated to help protect it. What makes the event especially interesting is that it takes place all across the country. Each garden participates on its own initiative, often with the help of local organizers, so the program is always diverse and a little different in every region. The tradition in Slovakia dates back to 2007, originally inspired by a similar event in the United Kingdom. Over time, however, it has become part of a much wider European initiative. Since 2018, the event has been connected to a program supported by the Council of Europe and coordinated by the French Ministry of Culture under the name Rendezvous des Jardins. Each year, it comes with a shared theme and visual identity across participating countries. This year, the Open Parks and Gardens Weekend will take place from the 5th to the 7th of June, and its theme is the Eyes of the Garden. The focus will be on visual perspectives, on how gardens are designed to be seen, on symmetry, viewpoints, and the artistic elements that shape our experience of these spaces. And sometimes, the most interesting part is simply gaining access to places that are normally closed. In Bratislava, for example, visitors will be able to enter the garden of the university library, a quiet, leafy space that is usually reserved for library members only. So if you happen to be in Slovakia at that time, this might be a chance to slow down for a moment, step into a garden you wouldn't normally see, and experience a different side of the country, one that grows quietly, just a little out of sight. For the full report from both Bakery and Textile Testing Lab, visit our web rsi.sk or subscribe to Slovakia Today on any of your podcast apps. I'm Patricia Lucia Balajeva and I thank you for listening today. For now, goodbye and do počutia.
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1: Slovakia seeking favorable long-term gas contract in Azerbaijan. Slovakia supports presidency of UN General Assembly's 81st session. Slovakia, second most polarized country in Europe. Slovakia is required to stop importing Russian gas as of October 2027, which is why Slovak representatives are trying to negotiate favorable long-term purchase contracts during their current visit to Azerbaijan, Economy Minister Denisa Sakova stated on Tuesday, following talks in the city of Shusha. Sakova said that Azerbaijan is offering 5 to 10 year contracts for natural gas supplies to several EU countries. As the country consumes half of its production and exports the rest, it needs longer-term contracts to finance investments in expanding gas extraction. While in Azerbaijan, Sakova and representatives of the state-owned gas utility SPP held talks with Azerbaijani state-owned company Sokar, one of the largest energy companies in the Caspian region. She also held bilateral talks with the Azerbaijani ministers of economy and energy. She's set to attend an economic forum in Baku on Wednesday, along with Slovak business representatives. During Tuesday's meetings with the Slovak economy minister, Azerbaijani officials also presented a medium-term corridor project for electricity transit from Uzbekistan, Kazakhstan, and Azerbaijan through Turkey to Europe. Slovakia is a reliable and constructive partner of the United Nations and is ready to support the presidency of UN General Assembly's 81st session under Bangladeshi Foreign Minister Rahman, according to Slovak Foreign and European Affairs Minister Juraj Blanár, who held talks with Rahman in New York on Tuesday. According to the Slovak ministry, the ministers discussed the priorities of the upcoming September session, including the implementation of the 2030 agenda, the use of artificial intelligence for sustainable development, the reform of the international financial architecture, and support for the least developed countries. At the same time, Slovakia is continuing its active diplomatic campaign to be elected as a non-permanent member of the UN Security Council for the 2028-29 term. Blanár presented the priorities of Slovakia's candidacy to Rahman, who confirmed Bangladesh's support for the bid. Slovakia is the second most polarized country in Europe, behind Hungary and just ahead of Spain, according to the International VDEM project, said representatives of the DEKK Institute on Tuesday. The study states that polarization in Slovakia is already having tangible consequences. The findings suggest that social division has become a new normal in Slovakia, with significant costs for the country. In addition to damaging personal relationships, the DEKK Institute identified consequences including the brain drain, worsening mental health, reduced capacity for cooperation, legislative paralysis, and declining trust in democratic processes and institutions. Opposition party PS criticized the Environment Minister's decision approving the construction of the Slovnaft refinery's proposed waste-to-energy center, describing the move as an example of the government's unprecedented arrogance. According to PS, the ministry ignored the views of experts, protests by Bratislava local governments, and a public petition. Extra-parliamentary party, Democrats, have also criticized the ministry's decision, describing the way the Environment Minister and Minister Tomas Taraba handled the process as giving Bratislava residents the middle finger and a brazen mockery.